0: under Richie. And just before I got there, he was drafted, and I believe he was under control at the end of his junior year, and he signed when he completed his senior year, you know, before the draft. You're eligible to sign in those days just before the draft from the previous team. And then he went on, and that's when I first met him, when he was playing. He would come back for an alumni game when he was playing his first year, you know, with the Yankees. And he made pretty good progress through, and I did watch him play, and I did go see him play a couple of times in the minor leagues when he was pitching with various teams. We drove up to Pawtucket. We drove different places. I saw him pitch in Toledo. And we became pretty good friends. And we were involved in things at the New York Baseball Academy that my wife and I put together years ago. And he wanted to become involved with it in the off season. Hey, listen, he wasn't making a lot of money in those days, and he was always looking for a dollar in the off season. He used to come back, and we started the pitching workshop at New York Tech and on Sundays, and it became so popular. Donnie, wherever Donnie was, once he started playing and moving to different locations, we would fly him in and pick him up. And Rita, who was basically my boss in the New York Baseball Academy, she would pick him up at the airport. And he made his presence felt. You know, he'd be coming out of Sarasota and be snowing in New York, and he'd come off the plane in shorts and a coach's top and his one little bag, and Rita would be outside picking him up at LaGuardia or JFK. So, one thing you know about Coop, whenever he came into the room, he owned the room. Mm. He was such a personality. Everybody always enjoyed talking to him, and he was great. He would hold court, and he loved talking about any sport, but specifically baseball and pitching, obviously. And the people in the pitching workshop loved him. And they would come, and we would do 240, 280 kids every Sunday in 2-hour blocks.
1: Wow.
0: And he'd be in charge, you know, as he eventually evolved and he was in the big leagues, and then he became a pitching coach in the minor leagues. And his job, basically, he had to run the bullpen. So we had three portable mounds, and the kids would come in, and everybody had a chance to pitch on the mound. And then the other station, they would do the drills, and the other station would do video review because we taped every player. And kids would come back for years in these programs. And then he would come in the summertime. When we did the programs at New York Tech, if there was an all-star break, he'd fly in, go around in the golf cart, and he loved the kids. One of the things about Donnie, you know, he knew all about Tech history. He was very loyal. He never forgot his roots.
1: Yeah.
0: I mean, he's the type of guy, he'd go to Maspeth where he lived, and he'd go to get an egg sandwich at the deli. He'd spend 2 hours at the deli. Speaking to everybody.
1: Yeah.
0: That was just him. You know, just a wonderful guy, great work ethic. People asked me the other day, what do you think was his best ingredient? You know, to me, his best ingredient, when he spoke to you, he made you feel that you were so important that you could achieve anything if you wanted to work at it. He used to say, I'm giving you the information, but you have to put it into practice.
1: Mm-hmm.
0: And that's up to you. So he encouraged and he created such positive feelings with a young player that these kids would come back, and so many of them went on, you know, going to the academy, not just with pitching. They went on to play and be successful in college or in high school, and some of them played professional baseball. But that's what it all about, was making kids have fun doing it. And he was, have fun playing the game, enjoy yourself. Everything to him was a game. He loved creating games. Challenging guys to throw strikes in a row. He's just a wonderful personality, and I've enjoyed every minute working with him the entire time, and we're certainly going to miss him. And I was in shock the other day when I heard it, you know. Because we do talk periodically, mm-hmm. even though he lives in Nashville, you know.
2: So when was the last time you did talk to him, Bob?
0: 2 weeks ago.
2: Yeah.
0: 2 weeks ago. In fact, we're having a get-together on October 1st of all my former coaches at New York Tech and anybody that were key coaches in the NYBA all those years we were involved. And it's a gathering of about 70 people, including their wives. And obviously I sent an invitation to Donnie. You know, I knew he probably couldn't attend, but coming to Nashville, but he texted me back and he said, I'm sorry I can't attend. You know, I wish I could be there. Give everybody my best. As always, love you guys. You know, that was always his response.
1: Yeah.
0: You know, and it's such a shame. And everybody's been contacting me, whether it's his friends with the White Sox, with, you know, whether it's Papa Jack, you know, Ronnie Jackson, whether it's Dallas Williams, actually came out of Lincoln High School. You know, they're all Tommy Thompson. We spoke the other day. He used to bring Tommy in. Tommy was the catching coordinator.
1: Mm.
0: And Tommy used to also come in and spend a lot of time at New York Tech.
1: Yeah.
0: And he would come in and watch our pitchers throw in the morning, 6 o'clock in the morning, he would come in. And it's such a shame that we lose somebody just like that.
2: We're talking with Bob Hirschfield, who was the men's baseball coach at NYIT, about the loss of Don Cooper. Don was a player at NYIT and then later returned to the team to help out. And what do you think led to his success at the minor and major league level? You know, could you talk about how he was able to just have a conversation with a kid and make him feel like he's the best player on the planet? What do you think made him the White Sox pitching coach? And eventually, you know, he did coach as the manager for 2 games. What made him so successful?
0: I think that's a good question. I think, you know, there's a lot of people that understand mechanics of your motion and your delivery. He was not a big guy to change a lot of people. He would like to see what you can do. Obviously, you're successful. You wouldn't have gotten here. I'm talking about the pro guys. And his main objective was let's see what you have, and let's see how we can work with what you have to make you more effective. This is what you need to do. You need to pitch more to one side of the plate. You need to, if your best pitch is here, this pitch, and you want to set up your other pitch, then you're going to have to be able to pitch that fastball inside. And he would make those guys feel, I watched him work in the bullpen. You know, when, I remember when the White Sox were down here playing in Toronto, we met him in the bullpen, Rita and I, Rita being my wife.
1: Mm-hmm.
0: And we worked with a couple of pitchers that were, you know, on their off days, side days. And obviously in Tampa down here, the bullpens are on the field. So we're right next to the field, so we're hearing every, and just watch the way he mentally can work with the guys. I mean, you talk to different guys that played for him, like even Chris Sale did a beautiful interview. Chris came out of Florida Gulf Coast, and he was very, very successful with the White Sox. And he was, you know, targeted. Now he's with Atlanta, I think, right now. He's doing pretty good, too. But and he battled injuries after he left Donnie. Remember, what he was able to do, I mean, he had 4 starting pitches, pitch a World Series, no relievers.
2: Mm, that's crazy.
1: Yeah, you never seen that today.
0: Be effective. You know, learning how to be effective. Get through an inning without having to, you know, pitch like a gorilla. You know, every pitch you have to throw as hard as you possibly can and max effort. No, what you got to do is be able to locate the ball. You got to be able to locate. You got to watch what they do. You got to set them up. You need to sequence. And his practice routines were great. Just to learn to establish teaching kids how to pitch sequences. You know, first of all, he'd work on location. You know, be able to repeat your delivery. That's one thing he was excellent at. Encouraging guys to repeat your delivery by putting the same pitch in the same location 2, 3, 4 times in a row. And now once you can do that, do it to another location with the same pitch or a different pitch. And now work on sequences. How do you set somebody up? How do you, if you're breaking pitches of righty to righty, you're breaking pitches, your out pitch, how do you set up your breaking pitch off your fastball? You know? If a guy pulls the ball, what do you do? If he pulls the ball, how do you mix speeds on him? Those type of things. So these are the factors, I think. And, you know, he used to tell me, listen, the most important thing as you move up is working with guys between their ears.
1: Mm.
0: Because you can get them to believe in themselves. They obviously have the stuff to be able to do it. It wouldn't be there. You know, you can really help them along. And that, in essence, was, I think, the critical thing that I saw him work with guys when I was in the clubhouse once with the White Sox, talking to these different players when Ozzie was the manager. And I tell you, I'm still in shock that he's gone.
2: Yeah.
0: It's the world. Yeah. The world.
1: Well, you and the baseball world have our condolences. And, Ed, you know, I was really struck as you were describing, Don, as he would come back to the baseball academy, a real labor of love. And as you mentioned, he never forgot where he came from. And to come back you know, for a day or come off the plane in shorts, really a testament to the kind of guy he was.
0: It was not only at New York Tech. He went back to McClancy.
1: Yeah.
0: Polito was the coach of McClancy at the time. He's not a president of McClancy High School. He always visited McClancy. If you came and at certain times, if the, let's say the White Sox were in town, you went during the day, you'd see Donnie Cooper hanging out in Nick Melito's office. That's just the way it was. He liked to be busy. He loved his friends. He had friends all over the country, all over the world. And anybody that's played under him or worked under him has spoke nothing but raves about him. That's for sure.
2: Bob, did he have a funny side to him, or maybe like an argumentative side that was that went beyond, you know, just the baseball and the psychology that he brought out?
0: He had an excellent sense of humor, with guys. But he could take a hit too, but he could dish it out, you know. And that I think that helped him. That helped players love him, you know. He could give it out. He could take it back. And he never got his back up. He never forgot what it's like to be a player. I think that's important. You know, when you're in administration or you're in managing or in coaching, never forget what it is to be in that dugout as a player, in that locker room as a player. Never lose sight of that. You know, you've coached a lot of years, too. So you know exactly where I'm going with that.
1: Yeah.
0: So,
1: So once again, we're speaking with Bob Hirschfield, the former coach of the baseball program at NYIT. And, Bob, we wanted, while we like to come back to Coach Cooper, we just like for just a second to take it a little bit out of lane here. Talk about just your time at NYIT, New York Tech, because you certainly saw it all there. Unfortunately, there is no athletic program at the moment. You know, some sports had kind of come and gone for a while, including basketball. What was it like to take a program that into Division I at a school that basically everything else was Division II, a very unique situation?
0: Well, actually, that's one of the reasons why Richie Tappan hired me as a pitching coach is because we were going to make the move to Division I.
1: Mm-hmm.
0: And it wasn't just baseball, by the way. It was also women's volleyball.
1: Oh, wow.
0: Division I under Gail Wiseman.
1: Okay.
0: And they were very competitive, by the way. And those teams were very good. Excellent. They might have been Division II, but we played a lot of Division I schools, not the big powerhouses and stuff, but we played a lot of Division I schools, and we always did adequately well. And when they became Division I in 1981, I took over as head coach in 1982.
1: Mm-hmm.
0: And it was a good program. There's no question. Even my dad told me, listen, don't be the head coach of a team of kids aren't good. You'll look bad in a hurry.
1: That's great advice.
0: I knew that we had a chance to win. But one of the things I always had in my mind, I said, listen, I'm the head coach here. I want to be in a situation where if I was a player, what would I want to do? What would I want out of my college experience? Everybody was a commuter then.
1: Yeah.
0: You know?
1: Sure.
0: And I said, well, that means we got to travel more. So I had so many friends all over the country. And when I played baseball in college and with the USA team, that I started calling friends up in Houston, Texas. My friend David Hall played for Texas. I got in touch with the guys at University of Houston. John Skeeters at Sam Houston State. You know, my friends at Georgia Southern.
1: Mm-hmm.
0: We started doing weekend trips.
1: Yeah, you certainly did travel quite a bit.
0: That's great. Yeah. We traveled and traveled and traveled. And that's what gave the kids great experiences and also exposure.
1: Mm-hmm.
0: Exposure. And we were off like a rocket ship.
1: Yeah.
0: I mean, we were really doing great. I mean, we might took bad records early in the year, but once we came back here, forget it. We were beating everybody, and we were out recruiting everybody back here.
1: Absolutely.
0: But then in 1991, after that season, you know, the dam broke.
1: Yeah.
0: And the school was in financial trouble, and we lost the whole team. And I had put kids all over the country in different places. Down in Texas, whether it was in Florida, whether it was in Georgia, whether it was local here at St. John's, or Seton Hall, places around Fordham, you know, different places like that, and had to rebuild the team with never the resources that I once had.
1: Mm-hmm.
0: I mean, that first year, it was so bad. I remember we would get beat so bad, it was almost comical. And I said this story a couple of times. I said, listen, you know, we put the flag up in center field. You remember, we hadn't played a national anthem. I told the kid, I said, listen, put the flag up half mast. How come? He says, who died? I said,
2: we did.
0: Take a look around, Pat. We're getting our butt beat every single

0: an extra semester. And I had a great staff, and it was a lot of fun. Was it tough? Yeah, it was tough. You weren't making a lot of money, that's for sure. But thank God I had the camp. And, you know, when I finished, I was the only full-time Division I coach that was part-time in the country.
1: Amazing.
0: I was still part-time.
1: Yeah.
0: Yeah.
1: Never had
0: a full-time.
1: Outside of having worked at NYIT, it's almost impossible to even imagine that. And I mean, it's just wild to even think that way.
0: Well, thank God. Thank God for Rita.
1: I mean,
0: she basically ran the camp. I'll be honest with you. She was the best. Still is. I mean, she helped me start that camp. It was her idea, co-founded, her idea with the name, too, by the way. And we got it going. And it went from, when I started that camp, I was in Rockwell Center.
1: Yep.
0: And
1: that's right.
0: I worked for the rec center down there. And I had 14 kids. And when I was at New York Tech, we wound up having over 400 kids for 6 weeks, 400 each week.
2: Yeah, Bob, back in
0: bus transportation, I mean, it was a major production.
2: Back in the 80s, I actually attended the camp in Rockville Center and had a great time. And I remember Don showing up one day and, you know, thinking it's a big deal. And, you know, it's great. You know, it's a way to kind of keep it going. My question to you, you were talking about the 90s. Was there a moment where you kind of felt like NYIT is back after that hiatus that you kind of had to have? Was there a moment where you said, you know, this experience is kind of bringing us back? Because you did have to stick around in a Division I game. You know, you're going out there and recruiting against teams that have resources that are way beyond you. But did you have that moment where you felt like this is back?
0: I knew, personally, I knew we would never be back where we were.
2: Okay.
0: But at this time, I could still attain quality players, not like I used to have, but I would have enough quality players that I could compete and help them develop and become successful at what they were, whether it was summer leagues. You know, I get kids in the Cape League. I get kids out in the Northwoods League. I help them gain exposure so that they have an opportunity to perhaps play baseball professionally after they graduated. But I never had the depth that I would have at the one time. So it was tough. And then we never really got in a stable conference. That sort of got locked up. At one time we were at part of the ECAC South, which is basically almost Colonial League or whatever. You know, the league is called now, the Hofstra's in basically now.
1: Mm-hmm.
0: We were asked to join that league because I played all those teams. East Carolina, George Mason, James Madison. I played all those clubs all the time. And we got turned down. The president wouldn't okay.
2: Was there any thought of going back to Division II for baseball?
0: Yes, there was. There was. But, needless to say, the president, even though he was going to conference, he liked the idea of the schools we were playing all the time, whether it was Ivy League schools, whether it was Fordham. In other words, the schools we had on our schedule.
2: Mm-hmm. St. John's, yeah.
0: Yeah, was nice. And we still were competitive.
2: Yeah.
0: You know, we beat St. John's a couple of times. We beat Seton Hall a couple of times. You know, we just weren't the consistency that we once were at one time. And then we had to jump to different types of conference, with the Mid-Continent or the Great West, you know, and the kids enjoyed it. The kids enjoyed it.
1: Sure.
0: But, yeah, we did that. We ended up playing Miami. I said to the kids, listen, you think we belong in the NCAA? Go beat Miami. You don't beat Miami 2 out of 3, then you really don't belong in there, so you can stop mowing your lawn early.
1: Well, I can tell you, as someone, I worked, you know, at Tech in two different capacities. My first stint was as an assistant for Coach Morris, and, you know, mm-hmm. he was one of those guys, as you know, who told it like it was, and he certainly had great respect and admiration for you, and, you know, had nothing but, you know, the utmost respect, and that was a tough go for Coach Morris. If you weren't someone he respected and liked, you didn't have a second chance. And he always, you know, made it a point to, you know, point out what you were doing, how your program was, you know, just kind of a beacon for everybody else at the school to follow, and how you treated your players and what your players said about you. So, you know, just

0: just tremendous stuff. And having gone back then as a head coach for the women's program, a couple, you know, in the 2000s, you still had the exact same reputation. You still, your players were quality guys, and you can't say that about a lot of places and about a lot of programs. So, you know, certainly whatever you got was well earned, Coach.
1: It could survive.
0: Yeah.
1: You worked with Coach Morris. They could survive if we had practice sessions and all the work we did physically. They just couldn't deal with it. You know, but we had one of the things I had to learn, you know, managing, was I had to learn better how to work with kids that failed.
0: Yeah.
1: You know, when I first started, I had a lot of kids that were very successful. You just didn't want to get in their way. But I will tell you this. I think in the end, I became a better coach in the end than I was when I started.
0: Mm-hmm.
1: Because here, and Frank Morris taught us that.
0: Oh, yeah.
1: Every coach should become a better coach. If you think positively and you learn from your mistakes and you change, you modify things you do.
0: Most certainly.
1: I think that helped. And the contacts I had through the baseball academy. I remember I had Rick Down used to come out. He was the hitting coach. The Yankees haven't really hit since Rick Down, unfortunately, left the Yankees. But Rick was our friend, and he invited me. He would come out and visit the camp and work with the kids. And he says, why don't you come out to one of my clinics in Vegas? So I said, you have a clinic? And he says, yeah. It's all pro coaches. All guys working in the minor leagues and the big leagues. They have about 40 or 50 guys. I said, okay, I'll come out. I went out there two or three years. I took some of my staff members with me, and it was fantastic. You learn. I mean, they would do things like, how do you coach first base?
0: Yeah.
1: For 45 minutes.
0: Absolutely.
1: You learn. You
0: yeah.
1: learn all those
0: Never
1: things.
0: Stop learning.
1: Yeah. And so you become a better coach each year you coach. And I was fortunate I played at St. John's. At St. John's, Jack Kaiser was a one-man show. We had one head coach. That was it. No assistants.
0: Mm-hmm.
1: He was big at teaching everybody how to play. If you played at St. John's, you learned how to play shortstop.
0: Right.
1: You learned how to play base. You learned how to play third. You learned how to catch. You learned how to play first. Outfield, you know,
0: mm-hmm.
1: pitching. You didn't really do much in pitching, you know, but you right. learned from your other team members out in the bullpen down there, not so much from Coach Kaiser.
0: Right.
1: But Coach Kaiser taught you situational baseball all the time. So you were well-schooled there, and that helped. And then, obviously, working under Coach Morris in basketball, you learned a lot too. No question about it.
0: Yeah, and the same thing with him. It was not about positions. It was about playing and learning how to play the game. Coach, we have a caller on the line. You might know this guy, Ed from Bayville, Ed Teeny. Ed, welcome to the program.
2: Hey, Mike. Hey, Chris. How are you?
0: We're doing
2: Coach.
0: Good. Thanks for calling in, Ed.
2: You're welcome. I heard Coach was on, so I wanted to give a call. Coach, you probably don't remember me, but way back in the day, I heard Chris say it. Tini, T-I-N-I. I went to Locust Valley High School.
1: Did you eat at Joe's Deli for breakfast in the morning?
2: Yeah, of course, you have to. So I heard Chris say that earlier. He went to the camp down when you had it down on the South Shore. I graduated Locust Valley in 85. When I was in 8th, 9th, 10th grade, I went to the camp you had over at Tech. Obviously, Locust Valley, small baseball school. I learned more from you. Oh, yeah, great coaching staff there. Good guys. I just wanted to thank you. I learned more in that camping, those clinics that you held over there. Taught me a whole other level and appreciation for baseball. And I heard you just made a comment a moment ago about how, you know, Morris and these guys taught you how to become a better coach. I've ended up coaching for years in different sports over the years, as both Mike and Chris know, in different capacities. And watching how you operated that system over there, the guys that came up through your coaching tree that were coming to help out in the camp and instill your lessons and you know, put their own spin on it. It's carried. I mean, I'm talking, you know, we're talking 40 years down the road and those lessons and those things. Yeah, right. Exactly. I don't want to age all of us, but we're all in that same boat. But I just wanted to thank you because it gave me a perspective that I didn't have even as a kid, 14, 15 years old, let's say. It allowed me to look at the sport and appreciate the finer points of the game and really look to develop those points. So I just wanted to thank you.
1: You're more than welcome.
2: I just want to congratulate you on the upcoming, on your New York State Hall of Fame induction coming up in a couple of months. So I want to congratulate you on that as well.
1: Thank you. Thank you.
2: It's well deserved. And just,
1: say hello to my friends at Dayville, too.
2: You got it. And just once before I go, I know the segment was dedicated a lot towards Coop. I met Coop a couple of times over the years. I had a good friend that was in the White Sox minor league system right when Coop started coaching. This is kind of early 80s, let's say. Rob Reznikoff, he's a lefty pitcher. He bounced around in the minors for about 5 or 6 years. Great guy.
1: Mm-hmm.
2: So I know Chris, I think, just asked you the question about, you know, the coaches take it seriously. They inject humor. And, Coach, as you know, the pitching bullpen is a world of its own. Those guys, I was never a pitcher, but those guys live a different life. And I heard story after story about Coop through Rob Reznikoff about they were breaking chops 24/7 in that bullpen, keeping it light, mm-hmm. keeping it easy. And to your point earlier, Coach, he wasn't looking to break them down and start them from scratch. He kept it loose, he kept it easy, and he would tweak and he would give observations. And as you said, we're going to hit this spot 10 times with a fastball. We're going to hit this spot 10 times with a cutter. We're going to hit that changeup 10 times, and then we're going to build sequence. We're going to build a pattern, and we're going to go mm-hmm. from there. You said it perfectly. That's exactly what he was. And I'm very sorry for your loss and the baseball community. And Mike and Chris, great job getting Coach on. And even the references to Coach Morris in context with Coach Hirschfield, that's a grand slam for you guys. So, Coach, I'll let you go. I just want to put my 2 cents in, give you my appreciation. And Mike and Chris, you guys do a great job. Keep it up, guys.
0: Thanks for calling. It's nice to have the guy who taught me everything about coaching finally call in. It only took about 3 years. Thanks, Eddie. Have a good night. All right.
2: I had to let you spread your own wings.
0: Well, listen,
2: I do it on your own, but you're doing a great job, both of you. I appreciate what you guys are doing out there.
0: And we appreciate you. Thanks so much. And
2: all right, guys.
0: Coach Hirsch, before we let you go, you know, again, just what are you up to these days, and are you staying involved with the game?
1: Actually, you with me?
0: Yes, we're here.
1: Okay. I'm no longer involved with the camp. You know, after I stopped running the camp
0: mm-hmm.
1: and coach, I got involved with broadcasting. I did about 10 years. St. John's hired me. Eddie Cole got involved in this. He was working at St. John's, and Eddie was working for public relations, marketing or something for St. John's, and he brought me in. And I didn't know anything about broadcasting other than just talk baseball. And I had a great guy, Warner Purcell, who broke me in for the first 2 years. And I really enjoyed that. I did it for almost 9 or 10 years. I did the Big East playoffs with Spencer Ross, who used to broadcast.
0: Yeah, sure.
1: I had a great time.
0: Yeah.
1: But, you know, after a while, you know, the kids are all out of the house. We have a house in Florida. It was time to, you know, turn the pages.
0: Left
1: coaching. It's time to turn the page. And that's what I did with the broadcasting. I enjoyed my experience. It was a lot of fun. But I knew all the coaches then. See, if they played Georgetown, I knew Peter Wilkes. They played.
3: Mm-hmm. Yeah, that's good.
1: But eventually all those guys were retiring too.
3: Yeah.
1: So Eddie Blankmeyer left St. John's. He retired. He went over to work for the Mets. It was a different world.
0: Mm-hmm.
1: So that's it. With that, we travel a lot.
0: Good.
1: My high school teammate in basketball and baseball, and his wife was a St. Agnes girl. We travel all over the world. We take cruises. We've been to China. We've been to Antarctica. We've been to Northern Europe, Southern Europe. We've been to the Panama Canal.
0: Very nice.
1: We've been in safaris. I got a lot of dots on my map. Let's put it that way.
0: Is your grandson still playing on the ATP tour?
1: He's actually Cannon.
0: Yes.
1: He was a four-time All-American
0: at
1: Ohio State.
0: Yep.
1: And he's recovering. He had an operation on his wrist.
0: Oh, wow.
1: And he's almost about ready to regain himself, but obviously, you know, when you don't play,
0: it takes a lot of time.
1: Goes down,
0: sure.
1: Down, you gotta bury it again.
0: Yeah.
1: But he's close to being cracking a nut and get back in the action. He bought a house down here in Orlando. He lives with his brother, who's the sheriff in Orange County down mm-hmm. in the Orlando area here. he was a great swimmer, Baldwin Wallace. And then we watch all the other little guys running around. I got a big skater. My granddaughter, Malin, is going to be in a contest up in Boston in another week. She's outstanding. My other one down here also plays hockey, and he plays golf. And my one daughter's a lacrosse player, soccer. And up in New York, my son Michael, he's got, you know, four children, and they're playing soccer and lacrosse and baseball. And I got them in Connecticut, and they're playing lacrosse and ice hockey and field hockey and crew. So they're all pretty active.
0: Yeah.
1: So if we take, other than traveling around the world, if I can get up to see them play and compete, I love doing that. So does my wife, Rita. We love watching those kids play.
0: Fantastic. Well, Coach Bob Hirschfield, thank you so much for joining us tonight and giving your insights on Don Cooper, on your career at NYIT and beyond. And again, we can't thank you enough for joining us, giving us a few minutes about everything and where what you're up to these days. Hope to have you on again.
1: Anytime.
0: All right.
1: Thank you.
3: Thank you.
0: Our pleasure. 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
0: 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And this is WGBB. And a great segment right there with Bob Hirschfield talking baseball. Now we're going to talk a little football. It was a tough day out at MetLife Stadium in terms of the weather, but it did turn out to be a W for the G-men, for the Giants. And we're joined right now by our Giants reporter, A.J. Rovner. A.J., Mike, and Chris here in the studio. How are you doing tonight?
6: Great. Thank you for having me on. Happy the Giants were able to squeak one out.
0: Yes. One of those games where you're just, as you said, squeaky tight, just happy in the NFL to get the W on your side. No matter how ugly, pretty it is, it's a win.
6: It counts the same if it was 40-0 Giants. Maybe it looks better if it was 40-0, but anyways, 2-1 is 2-1, and I've been a fan and employee for many seasons where we haven't been 2-1 through three games.
0: Amen.
6: So I'm happy to be over 500 3 weeks in.
3: Right. We got to talk, number one, obviously, Jackson Dart being out. Jameis Winston makes his first start, threw for only 117 yards, but I guess the key part is didn't turn the ball over. Number one, assess his performance, and number two, what's the future of the quarterback position for at least the rest of the season for the Giants?
6: Well, Jackson Dart's irreplaceable, and the first thing that comes to my mind is I went my entire childhood into my college years with just a quarterback I knew that was going to take every snap every Sunday. And I think durability is one of the reasons Eli Manning should be in the Hall of Fame already.
0: Mm-hmm.
6: I mean, he just took the ball every Sunday with no complaints, and he dealt with injuries. But talking about today's Giants, I mean, you saw the offense today and how it looked against the Rams on Monday. So it's a guy you just simply can't replace. And now you bring Jameis, who, listen, I love the guy. He's been very nice to me. But he struggled as a starting quarterback. I mean, there's no secret about it. I think he's one of the best backups in football. But, you know, today he went 14 of 22 for 118 yards, as Chris alluded to, and then last week really struggled against Los Angeles.
3: Mm-hmm.
6: But I think that both days were very challenging for different reasons. To go against that defense last week, cold turkey with no game plan around you, and then throwing in a practical monsoon today. So I think it's definitely an inaccurate way to judge how he's looked.
3: Right.
6: So, but someone's coming to Quest Diagnostics Training Center this week. If it's J.J. McCarthy, if it's Matt Jones, if it's Jimmy Garoppolo coming out of retirement, somebody is going to be on the Giants roster, because Jake Haener, who they signed very late into the preseason, he's clearly not going to be the backup quarterback that had to this week.
3: Yeah, and I think that's tough. We're talking with A.J. Rovner, our Giants reporter. Are we wondering, like, how difficult it is for the team to score? Are we happy with the special teams getting four field goals from Dominic Zavada? Or is the defense the story of the game?
6: First off, this is the best kicking unit overall I've ever seen the Giants have in my fandom in play over. Jordan Stout, I think, is the best punter in football. The air yardage that he nets is just, I've never seen it.
3: Yeah. And you said this a couple of weeks ago, and yeah, you're right on.
6: He completely changes in a game today where you knew it was going to be sloppy and you knew that field position was going to be so important. I mean, he just flipped it all day. And then Zavada, it's a great story. Listen, I have Michigan roots for my sister. I've seen Dominic kick there, and he's got a leg. And, I mean, to go 4 for 4, I don't care that some of them, all of them were from under 40 yards. The kick in this weather is hard.
3: Mm-hmm.
6: And I've seen, I mean, we know how much the Giants have struggled at that position since, let's be honest, Lawrence Tyne,
3: mm-hmm,
6: back
3: mm-hmm
6: in, you know, the early 2010s. So to go 4 for 4, he's the difference. This is the first game the Giants won since not scoring a touchdown in 13 years. So to be able to dominate in that aspect was just very impressive. And defensively, they were great, but boy, Cam Ward is a tough loss.
3: Yeah. The Brian Burns injury update, do you have anything on the ankle?
6: There's no clarity yet. I think he's going to go get x-rays tomorrow, or maybe he went in tonight. I can take a quick look. I was trying to listen. Yeah, MRI tonight. So
3: okay.
6: I didn't know if it was today or tomorrow, but tonight.
3: Yep. So what's the Giants' identity for the next, let's say, 5 weeks?
6: The identity is to, I don't think it's going to be pretty football like it was all flowers and roses against Dallas. You know, the Giants had, what, 3 drives in the second half, just controlling the line of scrimmage, controlling the offensive play. It's not going to be like that. It's going to have to be scrappy turnovers. Javon Holland's playing like the best safety in football. I mean, he's got 3 interceptions and 2 forced fumbles in 12 quarters. So, my goodness, has he been unbelievable. But the identity is just find ways to win it. That is what Harbaugh does. Jermaine Illuminor alluded to it today in his press conference. Cam Scatabue, he goes, last year we lose that game 100%, and I agree, because when you have a different head coach that has standards and in 16 years only had 1 season under 500, 1 or 2, I believe, it's different. You establish that identity that you're expecting to come out and win each week, and with no Jackson Dart and, you know, depleted other positions, if you would have told me that the Giants would be 2-1 playing another weaker opponent next week, I would be thrilled.
0: Just one last question on mine, AJ. So, you know, with just doubling back to the quarterback, would you give up any players or draft capital to bring somebody in, you know, like a J.J. McCarthy or someone where you'd have to make a trade? Or is it someone where, hey, you're just going to take someone as a free agent to try to fill that gap? Would you give up anything?
6: Well, to be honest, no, because you already gave up stuff to get Jameis to an extension before the season started. So you gave him a 2-year, $13 million contract extension to be in this role. Like, this is his job to replace Jackson if he went down, which I think the Giants do need to look into the quarterback situation in the offseason. There needs to be a plan that's put in place for what if he's not ready. I mean, it's serious. Now, you know, he's had numerous head injuries, mm-hmm. and now it's the leg. But to be honest, I wouldn't give up much, a late draft pick, sixth or seventh rounder, but you can't give up draft capital. This is why Jameis Winston is here. This is why you gave a backup quarterback $13 million, is to be in positions like this and find ways to win games.
3: Yeah, and AJ, you're doing a great job, you know, getting us all this information, and I think you're spot on. Would you give anything to the Giants trying to make a trade for the Bengals backup quarterback, Joe Flacco, being that he has played under Harbaugh?
6: Well, you definitely know the connections there. His only Super Bowl victory is with Joe, so, I mean, I could definitely see the connection. East Coast roots, he played college football at Delaware, which I know, so certainly used to the weather on this side of the map. And he's been very serviceable as a backup quarterback for a long time now. I mean, if you remember just a few years ago on Cleveland, he went 4-1, and they were a fun story. And I believe he took one team to the playoffs. Yeah, that was the team. He brought Cleveland into the playoffs in 2023. So, once again, though, it just can't be for much. And I'm just not going to throw in the towel on Jameis after playing that Rams defense and then just impossible weather today. Yeah. It's so hard to get an accurate judgment of what we're actually...
0: Without question.
3: Give him a few weeks.
0: Yeah, and like you said, you paid him the money. Give him a full week of prep,
6: right,
0: in a regular situation, not a monsoon.
6: Right. And Harbaugh was asked after the game, because, you know, I usually have to stay after the game for about an hour or two, and it's cool, they'll have the post game for all the employees playing throughout the stadium. And Harbaugh was asked, do you expect Jameis to be the starter next week? And does it change plans if you were to sign a quarterback? And he said, no, Jameis, they're starting quarterback. So I think it's more of a depth piece more than anything. But listen, Jeff Hostetler replaced Sims, and, you know, you just never know. It's a crazy league. I mean, that defense is one of the best of all time. But still, so I'm not going to throw in the towel on a guy you just gave $13 million to. I think that's just not reasonable.
0: Definitely.
3: Well, we appreciate you stepping in tonight. I know it's a lot, and it's wet out there, and you brave the elements, sometimes getting inside to maybe one of the suites. But thanks so much for giving us a couple minutes of your time tonight, and we look forward to talking to you real soon.
6: Sounds good. Thank you for having me on, fellas.
3: All right.
0: And as you said, 2-1 is 2-1. We'll take it, AJ.
6: Yes, sir. Let's keep it going against Arizona next Sunday.
0: Most definitely. Thanks. Be well. Stay safe.
3: AJ Rovner giving us the Giants insider there. They're 2-1, Mike, and you know, it's better than 0-3.
0: And he made, I think, great points on
3: very good
0: what you want to, if anything, give up for a backup. You know, bring in a quarterback. You did. You paid Jameis big money just in case this happens, and you know, he has starter stuff.
3: Yeah.
0: You know, and you know, a whole season is a little different. You know, typically from a backup in the NFL, you just won a couple of games. But, you know, I'm unabashedly a Giant fan, and I'm hoping he does well. And he's going to keep his spirits high.
3: Yeah, he'll have a shot. We're just going to change gears for the last 10 minutes or so. Again, the number here is 516-623-1240, 516-623-1240. We're going to bring in Fred Kanji to talk a little bit about the state of high school athletics and maybe some things that might need to be changed. So, Fred, thanks for joining us tonight.
7: How you doing, guys? Thanks for having me on.
3: All right.
0: Absolutely, Fred. Good to hear you, and welcome. And definitely looking for your perspective on how things are going, because not only you coach many sports and you've seen, you know, how things kind of go up and down, but it seems at the time right now across all school districts, especially in Nassau and Suffolk County, that numbers are down no matter who you are.
7: Yeah, Mike, it's really crazy to think about. The numbers are down everywhere in all different sports. I mean, on all different levels, middle school, JV especially. There's not a lot of JV teams going on, and, you know, it's really sad to see.
3: So where do you think, you know, why do you think there's such a decrease? Can you pinpoint it to maybe one or two things, or is it just a big time where participation is down?
7: You know, Chris, I have my own theories on that. excuse me. I have my own theories. I believe the major decline probably started around COVID. You know, when that weird, you know, I know for football, that weird spring season was going on. They had everything like flip-flops. That's when I started to see, you know, not a lot of kids coming back out to play as much as I did before the pandemic. And, you know, I look at even bigger schools like the Garden City, Farmingdale, who I'm sure is used to a whole lot of numbers. I'll go watch film and I'll cut that sideline, and it's just not as many kids as I used to see before. So it's really crazy.
3: It is, and you know, you see teams like Baldwin with 20 kids on a varsity roster, and you know, other schools that are merging. You know, obviously at East Rockaway, we now merge with West Hempstead for football and Malvern for soccer and lacrosse, and it's getting to the point where teams are not able to field it unless they look outside of that, and you know, that may become, Fred, a little bit more of a reality where teams are looking to merge for certain sports.
7: Well, I'll tell you, if East Rockaway and West Hempstead didn't merge, West Hempstead wouldn't have had a varsity football team.
3: Correct.
7: If East Rockaway and West Hempstead never merged, by the end of week one, East Rockaway probably wouldn't have had a football team to compete in week two. When it comes to injuries and, you know, it was just a tough game, a tough battle, the numbers just wouldn't be there.
3: Right.
7: And we definitely wouldn't have had a JV. You know, it is just crazy. And, you know, when you don't have numbers, you know, in football, practice even becomes difficult. You know, how do I get somebody prepared for this game coming up when I only have, you know, 17 kids at practice?
3: Yeah.
7: You know, that's not enough to practice 11 on 11 and, you know, do scout plays and things like that. So it's pretty sad, Chris.
0: You know, Fred, I wanted to ask you from my point of view. I'm certainly experiencing it a little bit now. I coach tennis and basketball, as you know, but in basketball, you know, we're starting to lose some kids because they're specializing in other sports. They can't give us a full commitment to a basketball season because they have another sport that they have club or they're specializing in for college. Have you seen any of that? I mean, I can tell you for sure. It's like pulling teeth to try to get someone to commit to a full season without a showcase or you know an all-star game. They got to go somewhere else. And when you have a game on a Saturday and Friday night, you know, they're in the car heading south to Baltimore to go play lacrosse.
7: Correct. I do see a lot of that. I see a lot of that with the girls with volleyball. I see a lot of that with the boys with baseball, travel baseball. They're playing baseball all year round. I know my young son is playing fall baseball right now. So I know these sports that are usually in spring seasons or in their particular seasons are now running year round. It's tough to compete with that. It's really tough to compete with that. And me as a coach, I coach varsity flag football at East Rockaway. And as a coach, I kind of have to make deals. I have to settle with the fact that, hey, if you're going to play, I know that you're going to go to this tournament and miss this game and that game.
0: Yeah.
7: And that's crazy that I have to do that. So.
0: Yeah, that never was. Back years ago, it was my way or the highway. Like, that
7: exactly.
0: Never happened. And I completely understand what you're saying. You know, you got to, it's that old phrase, you got to adapt or die or else you're not going to have anybody.
7: 100%.
0: Yeah.
3: Coach, do we have any solutions to this, do you think, to make this any better? Or is this just going to be certain sports are going to not be fully existent anymore?
7: I think that's what it is. I think just the landscape is changing. Those mainstay sports that used to be there are kind of, you know, passe now.
3: Yeah, and I think,
7: like I said, I coach flag football, and flag football probably has the opposite effect of what's going on.
3: Yeah.
7: The numbers are climbing every single year.
3: You're stealing the softball girl.
7: Oh, no, don't say that.
3: No, they are changing to a sport that they like playing. And I think, Fred, it really needs to come down to, if somebody wants to play a sport, we have to offer it to them. And if they don't want to play a sport, unfortunately, that's going to become the downside. They're just going to have to look elsewhere for something else.
7: Absolutely.
3: Feeder programs. Talk a little bit about what needs to happen maybe at the ground level before they hit middle school or high school.
7: Listen, I know at East Rockaway, I coached middle school football after coaching JV football for a long time. The reason I went down is because, you know what, I was tired of teaching a child how to get into a ninth grader how to get into a three-point stance in ninth grade. And if I'm teaching them that, then there's no way that I'm going to be realistically competing on a JV level for our school. So I went down to try to help out and make sure that they understand more. And I also try to help out in our community organization, that our youth organization, you know, just to try to show face and let them know that, you know, we're waiting for you up top. You know, I think there needs to be more football organizations like East Rockaway football right now. East Rockaway Raiders football is East Rockaway Oceanside football. So I was looking at the 11-year-old roster, and the 11-year-old roster has three East Rockaway kids out of 33.
0: Yeah.
7: So, you know, that's super tough. But thank God for that, because without those three kids, there is nothing at all. And the towns that don't have anything at all, you can definitely see it in the papers on Sunday morning. So,
0: yeah. The one other thing I just wanted to mention, Fred, is, and to Chris as well, is that I think, not that this is a good thing, and I'm hoping it really doesn't happen or have to happen, but I think you might start to see schools have athletes playing on multiple teams.
3: Yeah.
0: Football, soccer, softball, flag football, you know, tennis, softball.
3: Allow the Ryan Learys to be Ryan Learys.
0: Just to fill spots. And it's, you know, I don't think it's for the betterment of the sport and for the kid, but if you have to keep the teams going somehow, you know, I hate to say it, but I think we're kind of heading in that direction.
7: I mean, they're already playing outside and playing for high school anyway.
3: Yeah.
7: You know, we talk about some of the soccer kids, you know, who play for academy soccer and they can't play high school at all.
0: Which is ridiculous.
7: That's not helping anything. That's not helping anything at all, you know.
0: That makes me so angry.
7: You're taking athletes and saying, hey, you're locked into my organization, my private organization here, and forget about your school.
0: Yeah.
7: I've run my own outside AAU program before, and I've always made it clear to my athletes that school comes first.
0: Yes.
7: It doesn't matter what it is. It may not be the actual sport that I'm teaching, I'm coaching right now, but whatever you have going on at school, that comes first. And, you know, that's just what I believe in. So, yeah, we just need to, I think what would help is for everybody to just realize that it's a problem, and, you know, let's just put our foot down and figure out a solution together.
0: Absolutely. It's not going away. It's a tough thing, and there are certainly enough smart people and people invested in kids and sports to come up with a good solution. Well, Fred, thank you so much for calling in. This is something that, as I said, is not going to go away. Look forward to having you on again, and we'll see you on the basketball court.
7: Yes, sir. I appreciate it. Thank you, guys.
0: Our pleasure. Absolutely.
3: Have a great night, Fred.
7: All right. Bye-bye.
0: Lots of good stuff tonight, Cap. You know, with football, baseball, youth sports, wish we had another hour, but we'll be back in 2 weeks and kind of hit some of these, and we'll be deep into the baseball playoffs.
3: Yeah, we'll see where the Yankees land.
0: Everybody stay dry and have a great night, and we'll see you in a couple of weeks.
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0: From the windy and wet studios here in Long Island, New York, this is WGBB Sports Talk New York. I'm your host, Mike Bonone, joined as always by the man we call Cappy, Chris Caputo. 516-623-1240 is our number again. 516-623-1240 as we have the Nor'easter edition of our Sunday Night Talk. Got a packed show for you. Very happy in just a moment to welcome Coach Bob Hirschfeld from NYIT to talk about his friend and former Major Leaguer Don Cooper, who is a mainstay in the baseball world, especially here on Long Island, New York City, with the Chicago White Sox. A little later on in the half hour, we're going to talk to A.J. Rovner about the offensive explosion out at what we call old Giants or new Giants Stadium. And then later on in the show, we're going to finish up with Fred Kanji, who's going to join us just to give a unique perspective on the state of high school sports and how the lack of student-athlete participation is affecting things and the coaches. But before we do any of that, welcome back to our esteemed co-host, Cap, Chris Caputo. How you doing tonight, buddy?
3: Mike, thanks for welcoming me in, and, you know, we're back in the studios. It's a little bit rainy out there and windy, and, you know, the sports are kind of taking a back seat, but there is some playoff baseball in New York, there is some football going on, and there's plenty to talk about tonight.
0: Absolutely. It's a shame the Yankees, you know, got rained out in their last game today. Don't have to make it up. So poor people were out there for 3 hours buying hot dogs and beer. And
3: Pete Alonso didn't get to hit another bomb.
0: Yeah, well, that's a whole nother story for another time.
3: But
0: One of the main stories we want to focus on tonight is Don Cooper, who was a pitching coach for the White Sox, also played a little bit for the Yankees and Blue Jays and Twins throughout his career, a New York guy, spent his college time and some other time coming back to New York Institute of Technology, which is a place both you and I coached. And we'd like to welcome in Coach Bob Hirschfeld, who was the head coach at NYIT for so long and can give us really a great perspective on the man they called Coop, Don Cooper. Coach, Mike and Chris here on Long Island, how you doing tonight?
1: I hope things are doing okay down up with you guys. I know how tough it could be down in the South Shore when you have these Northeasters.
0: Yeah, you know, luckily we got to the studio okay. We didn't have to get into a boat. I'm in Hicksville. Chris is a little bit closer to that, so not too bad. But thankfully, we're here, we're dry, and we're happy to talk to you. And you know, we're hoping that you could give us your perspective on Don Cooper, just, you know, how you came to know Coop and his whole background and, you know, the great effect that he had on NYIT baseball and beyond.
1: Yeah, well, first of all, I got to tell you, my name is Hirschfeld.
0: Sorry.
1: That's okay. Well, that's a mistake a lot of people make sometimes. But as far as Coop, let me talk about him. First of all, I first came across him when he was playing actually basketball for McClancy High School.
0: Oh,
1: that's
0: wow.
1: Back when I was coaching at St. Agnes High School in Rockville Center under Frank Morris.
0: Hmm.
1: And a lot of people don't realize he was a heck of a basketball player. He could shoot. And I never saw him play baseball in high school at McClancy, but he was first recruited by a guy by the name of Al Goldis and Richie Tappan. And Al Goldis lives in Sarasota down here. He's in the Scouts Hall of Fame. And Richie, he left Tech right away, and Richie Tappan took over. So Donnie basically played under Richie. And just before I got there, he was drafted, and I believe he was under control at the end of his junior year, and he signed when he completed his senior year, before the draft. You're eligible to sign in those days. Just before the draft for the previous team. And then he went on, and that's when I first met him, when he was playing. He would come back for an alumni game when he was playing his first year, you know, with the Yankees. And he made pretty good progress through, and I did watch him play, and I did go see him play a couple of times in the minor leagues when he was pitching with various teams. We drove up to Pawtucket. We drove different places. I saw him pitch in Toledo. And we became pretty good friends. And we were involved in things that in the New York Baseball Academy, my wife and I put together years ago, and he wanted to become involved with it in the off season. And listen, he wasn't making a lot of money in those days, and he was always looking for a dollar in the off season. He used to come back, and we started the pitching workshop at New York Tech on Sundays, and it became so popular. Donnie, wherever Donnie was, once he started playing and moving to different locations, we would fly him in and pick him up, and Rita, who was basically my boss in the New York Baseball Academy, she would pick him up at the airport, and he made his presence felt. You know, he'd be coming out of Sarasota and be snowing in New York, and he'd come off the plane in shorts and a coach's top and his one little bag, and Rita'd be outside picking him up at LaGuardia or JFK. So, one thing you know about Coop, whenever he came into the room, he owned the room. Mm-hmm. He was such a personality. Everybody always enjoyed talking to him, and he was great. He would hold court, and he loved talking about any sport, but specifically baseball and pitching, obviously. And the people in the pitching workshop loved him. And they would come, and we would do 240, 280 kids every Sunday in 2-hour blocks.
0: Wow.
1: And he'd be in charge, you know, as he eventually evolved and he was in the big leagues, and then he became a pitching coach in the minor leagues. And his job, basically, he had to run the bullpen. So he had three portable mounds, and the kids would come in, and everybody had a chance to pitch on the mound. And then the other station, they would do the drills. Another station would do video review, you know, because we taped every player. And kids would come back for years in his programs. And then he would come in the summertime. When we did the programs at New York Tech, if there was an all-star break, he'd fly in, go around in the golf cart, and he loved the kids. One of the things about Donnie, you know, he knew all about Tech history. He was very loyal. He never forgot his roots.
0: Yeah.
1: I mean, he's the type of guy, he'd go to Maspeth where he lived, and he'd go to get an egg sandwich at the deli. He spent 2 hours at the deli. Speaking to everybody.
0: Yeah.
1: That was just him. You know, just a wonderful guy, great work ethic. People asked me the other day, what do you think was his best ingredient? You know, to me, his best ingredient, when he spoke to you, he made you feel that you were so important that you could achieve anything if you wanted to work at it. He used to say, I'm giving you the information, but you have to put it into practice.
0: Mm-hmm.
1: And that's up to you. So he encouraged and he created such positive feelings with a young player that these kids would come back, and so many of them went on, you know, as going to the academy, not just with pitching. They went on to play and be successful in college or in high school, and some of them played professional baseball. But that's what it all about, was making kids have fun doing it. And he was, have fun playing the game, enjoy yourself. Everything to him was a game. He loved creating games, challenging guys to throw strikes in a row. He's just a wonderful personality, and I've enjoyed every minute working with him the entire time, and we're certainly going to miss him. And I was in shock the other day when I heard it, you know. And such as we do talk periodically, mm-hmm. even though he lives in Nashville, you know.
3: So when was the last time you did talk to him, Bob?
1: 2 weeks ago.
3: Yeah.
1: 2 weeks ago. In fact, we're having a get-together on October 1st, of all my former coaches at New York Tech and anybody that were key coaches in the NYBA all those years we were involved. And it's a gathering of about 70 people, including their wives. And obviously I sent an invitation to Donnie. Yeah, I knew he probably couldn't attend, but coming to Nashville. But he texted me back and he said, I'm sorry I can't attend. You know, I wish I could be there. Give everybody my best. As always, love you guys. You know, that was always his response.
0: Yeah.
1: You know, and such a shame. And everybody's been contacting me, whether it's his friends with the White Sox, or, you know, with Papa Jack, you know, Ronnie Jackson, whether it's Dallas Williams, actually came out of Lincoln High School. You know, they're all Tommy Thompson. He spoke the other day. He used to bring Tommy in. Tommy was the catching coordinator.
0: Mm.
1: And Tommy used to also come in and spend a lot of time at New York Tech.
0: Yeah.
1: And he would come in and watch our pitchers throw in the morning, 6 o'clock in the morning, he would come in. And it's such a shame that we lose somebody just like that.
3: We're talking with Bob Hirschfield, who was the men's baseball coach at NYIT, about the loss of Don Cooper. Don was a player at NYIT and then later returned to the team to help out. And what do you think led to his success at the minor and major league level? You know, could you talk about how he was able to just have a conversation with a kid and make him feel like he's the best player on the planet? What do you think made him the White Sox pitching coach? And eventually, you know, he did coach as the manager for two games. What made him so successful?
1: I think that's a good question. I think, you know, there's a lot of people that understand mechanics of your motion and your delivery. He was not a big guy to change a lot of people. He would like to see what you can do. Obviously, you're successful. You wouldn't have gotten here. I'm talking about the pro guys. And his main objective was let's see what you have, and let's see how we can work with what you have to make you more effective. This is what you need to do. You need to pitch more to one side of the plate. You need to, if your best pitch is here, this pitch, and you want to set up your other pitch, then you're going to have to be able to pitch that fastball inside. And he would make those guys feel, I watched him work in the bullpen. You know, when I remember the White Sox were down here playing in Toronto, we met him in the bullpen, Rita and I, Rita being my wife.
0: Mm-hmm.
1: And we worked with a couple of pitchers that were, you know, on their off days, side days. And obviously in Tampa down here, the bullpens are on the field. But we're right next to the field, so we're hearing everything. And you just watch the way he mentally can work with the guys. I mean, you talk to different guys that play for him. Like even Chris Sale did a beautiful interview. Chris came out of Florida Gulf Coast, and he was very, very successful with the White Sox. And he was, you know, targeted. Now he's with Atlanta, I think, right now. He's doing pretty good, too. But he battled injuries after he left Donnie. Remember, what he was able to do, I mean, he had four starting pitchers, pitch a World Series, no relievers.
3: Mm, that's crazy.
0: Yeah, you never see that today.
1: Be effective. You know, learning how to be effective. Get through an inning without having to, you know, pitch like a gorilla. You know, every pitch you have to throw as hard as you possibly can and max effort. No, what you got to do is be able to locate the ball. Got to be able to locate. You got to watch what they do. You got to set them up. You need to sequence. And his practice routines were great.
3: Mm.
1: Just to learn to establish, teaching kids how to pitch sequences. You know, first of all, he'd work on locations. You know, be able to repeat your delivery. That's one thing he was excellent at. Encouraging guys to repeat your delivery, like putting the same pitch in the same location, 2, 3, 4 times in a row. And now once you can do that, do it to another location with the same pitch or a different pitch. And now work on sequences. How do you set somebody up? If you're breaking pitches of righty to righty, you're breaking pitches, you're out pitch, how do you set up your breaking pitch off your fastball? You know, if a guy pulls the ball, what do you do when he pulls the ball? How do you mix speeds on him? Those type of things. So these are the factors, I think. And, you know, he used to tell me, listen, the most important thing as you move up is working with guys between their ears.
0: Mm.
1: Because you can get them to believe in themselves. They obviously have the stuff to be able to do it. They wouldn't be there. You know, you can really help them along. And that, in essence, was, I think, the critical thing that I saw him work with guys when I was in the clubhouse once with the White Sox, talking to these different players when Ozzy was a manager. And I tell you, I'm still in shock that he's gone.
3: Yeah.
1: It's the world. Yeah. The world.
0: Well, you and the baseball world have our condolences. And, Ed, you know, I was really struck as you were describing Don as he would come back to the baseball academy, a real labor of love. And as you mentioned, he never forgot where he came from. And to come back, you know, for a day or come off the plane in shorts, really a testament to the kind of guy he was.
1: It was not only at New York Tech. He went back to McClancy.
0: Yeah.
1: Toledo was the coach of McClancy at the time. He's not a president of McClancy High School. He always visited McClancy. If you came and at certain times, let's say the White Sox were in town, you went during the day, you'd see you'd see Donnie Cooper hanging out in Nick Murillo's office. That's just the way it was. He liked to be busy. He loved his friends. He had friends all over the country, all over the world. And anybody that's played under him or worked under him has spoke nothing but raves about him. That's for sure.
3: Bob, did he have a funny side to him, or maybe like an argumentative side that was that went beyond, you know, just the baseball and the psychology that he brought out?
1: He had an excellent sense of humor. Excellent sense of humor with guys. But he could, you know, he could take a hit too, but he could dish it out, you know, and that, I think that helped him, that helped players love him, you know. He could give it out, he could take it back. And he never got his back up. He never forgot what it's like to be a player. I think that's important. You know, when you're in administration or you're in managing or in coaching, never forget what it is to be in that dugout as a player, in that locker room as a player. Never lose sight of that. You know, you've coached a lot of years, too. So you know exactly where I'm going with that.
0: Yeah. So, So once again, we're speaking with Bob Hirschfield, the former coach of the baseball program at NYIT. And Bob, we wanted, while we'd like to come back to Coach Cooper, we'd just like for just a second to take it a little bit out of lane here. Talk about just your time at NYIT New York Tech, because you certainly saw it all there. Unfortunately, there is no athletic program at the moment. You know, some sports had kind of come and gone for a while, including basketball. What was it like to take a program that into Division I at a school that basically everything else was Division II? A very unique situation.
1: Well, actually, that's one of the reasons why Richie Tappan hired me as a pitching coach, is because we were going to make the move to Division I. Mm-hmm. And it wasn't just baseball, by the way. It was also women's volleyball.
0: Oh, wow.
1: Division I under Gail Wasmus.
0: Okay.
1: And they were very competitive, by the way. And those teams were very good. Excellent. They might have been Division II, but we played a lot of Division I schools, not the big powerhouses and stuff, but we played a lot of Division I schools, and we always did adequately well. And when they became Division I in 1981, I took over as head coach in 1982. Mm-hmm. And that was a good program. There's no question. Even my dad told me, listen, don't be the head coach of a team with kids aren't good. You'll look bad in a hurry.
0: That's great advice.
1: I knew that we had a chance to win. But one of the things I always had in my mind is, listen, I'm the head coach here. I want to be in a situation where if I was a player, what would I want to do? What would I want out of my college experience? Everybody was a commuter then.
0: Yeah.
1: You know?
0: Sure.
1: And I said, well, that means we got to travel more. So I had so many friends all over the country when I played baseball in college and with the USA team, that I started calling friends up in Houston, Texas. My friend David Hall played for Texas. I got in touch with the guys at the University of Houston. John Skeeters at Sam Houston State. You know, my friends at Georgia Southern. Mm-hmm. We started doing weekend trips.
0: Yeah, you certainly did travel quite a bit.
1: That's great.
0: Yeah.
1: We traveled, and that's what gave the kids great experiences and also exposure. Mm-hmm. Exposure. And we were off like a rocket ship. Yeah. I mean, we were really doing great. I mean, we might took bad records early in the year, but once we came back here, forget it. We were beating everybody, and we were out recruiting everybody back here.
0: Absolutely.
1: But then in 1991, after that season, you know, the dam broke.
0: Yeah.
1: And the school was in financial trouble, and we lost the whole team. And I had put kids all over the country in different places. Down in Texas, whether it was in Florida, whether it was in Georgia, whether it was local here at St. John's, with Seton Hall, places around Fordham, you know, different places like that, and then had to rebuild the team with never the resources that I once had. Mm-hmm. I mean, that first year, it was so bad. We would get beat so bad. It was almost comical. And I said this story a couple of times. I said, listen, you know, we put the flag up in center field. You remember we had to play the national anthem. I told the kid, I said, listen, put the flag up half mast. How come? He says, who died? I said,
3: we did.
1: Take a look around, Bob. We're getting our butt beat every single day.
0: How were you able to kind of wrap your head around that when you worked so hard and had such a successful program and then had to blow it up and restart again? That had to be very challenging mentally, as well as, you know, just putting the miles on the car and driving around.
1: You know, You know something, when you're traveling and you're going around, you're staying in hotels, you're traveling nice, you're having steak dinners, you're having a great time with your assistant coaches, all former players that played for me. And, you know, part of them came back, they had to get degrees, and, you know, they didn't finish up, they needed an extra semester. And I had a great staff, and it was a lot of fun. Was it tough? Yeah, it was tough. You weren't making a lot of money, that's for sure. But thank God I had the camp, and, you know, when I finished, I was the only full-time Division I coach that was part-time in the country.
0: Amazing.
1: I was still part-time.
0: Yeah.
1: Yeah.
0: That,
1: Mark, I had a full-time.
0: And outside of having worked at NYIT, it's almost impossible to even imagine that. And I mean, it's just wild to even think that way.
1: Well, thank God. Thank God for Rita.
0: Yeah.
1: I mean, she basically ran the camp. I'll be honest with you. She was the best. Still is. I mean, she helped me start that camp. It was her idea, co-founded, her idea with a name, too, by the way. And we got it going, and it went from, when I started that camp, it was in Rockville Center.
0: Yep.
1: And
0: that's right.
1: I worked for the rec center down there, and I had 14.

0: for a reason. I mean, she basically ran the camp. I mean, honestly, she was the best. Still is. I mean, she helped me start that camp. It was her idea, co-founded, her idea with a name, too, by the way. And we got it going, and it went from, when I started that camp, it was in Rockville Center.
1: Yep.
0: And
1: That's right.
0: I worked for the rec center down there, and I had 14 kids. And when I was at New York Tech, we wound up having over 400 kids for 6 weeks, 400 each week.
2: Yeah, Bob, back in
0: transportation, I mean, it was a major production.
2: Back in the 80s, I actually attended the camp in Rockville Center and had a great time. And I remember Don showing up one day and, you know, thinking it's a big deal. And, you know, it's great. You know, it's a way to kind of keep it going. My question to you, you were talking about the 90s. Was there a moment where you kind of felt like NYIT is back after that hiatus that you kind of had to have? Was there a moment where you said, you know, this experience is kind of bringing us back? Because you did have to stick around in a Division I game. You know, you're going out there and recruiting against teams that have resources that are way beyond you. But did you have that moment where you felt like this is back?
0: I knew, personally, I knew we would never be back where we were.
2: Okay.
0: But at this time, I could still attain quality players, not like I used to have, but I would have enough quality players that I could compete and help them develop and become successful at what they were, whether it was summer leagues. You know, I get kids in the Cape League. I get kids out in the Northwoods League. I help them gain exposure so that they have an opportunity to perhaps play baseball professionally after they graduated. But I never had the depth that I would have at the one time. So it was tough. And then we never really got in a stable conference. That sort of got locked up. At one time we were at part of the ECAC South, which is basically almost Colonial League or whatever, you know, the league is called now, the Hofstra's in basically now.
1: Mm-hmm.
0: We were asked to join that league because I played all those teams. East Carolina, George Mason, James Madison. I played all those clubs all the time. And we got turned down. The president wouldn't okay.
2: Bob, was there any thought of going back to Division II for baseball?
0: Yes, there was. Needless to say, the president, even though he wouldn't was going to conference, he liked the idea of the schools we were playing all the time, whether it was Ivy League schools, whether it was Fordham. In other words, the schools we had on our schedule.
2: Mm-hmm. St. John's, yeah.
0: Was nice. And we still were competitive.
2: Yeah.
0: You know, we beat St. John's a couple of times. We beat Seton Hall a couple of times. You know, we just weren't the consistency that we once were at one time. And then we had to jump to different types of conference, with the Mid-Continent or the Great West, you know, and the kids enjoyed it. The kids enjoyed it.
1: Sure.
0: But, yeah, we did that. We remember playing Miami. I said to the kids, listen, you think we belong in the NCAA? Go beat Miami. You don't beat Miami 2 out of 3, then you really don't belong in there, so you can stop mowing your lawn early.
1: Well, I can tell you, as someone, I worked, you know, at Tech in two different capacities. My first stint was as an assistant for Coach Morris, and, you know, mm-hmm. he was one of those guys, as you know, who told it like it was, and he certainly had great respect and admiration for you, and, you know, had nothing but, you know, the utmost respect, and that was a tough go for Coach Morris. If you weren't someone he respected and liked, you didn't have a second chance. And he always, you know, made it a point to, you know, point out what you were doing, how your program was, you know, just kind of a beacon for everybody else at the school to follow, and how you treated your players and what your players said about you. So, you know, just tremendous stuff. And having gone back then as a head coach for the women's program, in the 2000s, you still had the exact same reputation. Your players were quality guys, and you can't say that about a lot of places and about a lot of programs. So, you know, certainly whatever you got was well earned, Coach.
0: They couldn't survive.
1: Yeah.
0: You worked with Coach Morris. They couldn't survive if we had practice sessions and all the, you know, the work we did physically. They just couldn't deal with it. You know, but we had a, you know, one

0: of the things I had to learn, you know, managing, was I had to learn better how to work with kids that failed.
1: Yeah.
0: You know, when I first started, I had a lot of kids that were very successful. You just didn't want to get in their way. But I will tell you this. I think in the end, I became a better coach in the end than I was when I started.
1: Mm-hmm.
0: Because here, in fact, Frank Morris taught us that.
1: Oh, yeah.
0: Every coach, you become a better coach. If you think positively and you learn from your mistakes and you change, you modify things you do.
1: Most certainly.
0: I think that helped. And the contacts I had through the Baseball Academy, I remember I had Rick Down used to come out. He was the hitting coach. The Yankees haven't really hit since Rick Down, unfortunately, left the Yankees. But Rick was our friend, and he invited me. He would come out and visit the camp and work with the kids. And he says, why don't you come out to one of my clinics in Vegas? So I said, you have a clinic? And he says, yeah. It's all pro coaches. All guys working in the minor leagues and the big leagues. They have about 40 or 50 guys. I said, okay, I'll come out. I went out there two or three years. I took some of my staff members with me, and it was fantastic. You learn. I mean, they would do things like, how do you coach first base?
1: Yeah.
0: For 45 minutes.
1: Absolutely.
0: You learn. You learn all over.
1: Never stop learning.
0: Yeah. And so you become a better coach each year you coach. And I was fortunate I played at St. John's. At St. John's, Jack Kaiser was a one-man show. We had one head coach. That was it. No assistants.
1: Mm-hmm.
0: He was big at teaching everybody how to play. If you played at St. John's, you learned how to play shortstop.
1: Right.
0: You learned how to play base. You learned how to play third. You learned how to catch. You learned how to play first. Outfield, you know,
1: mm-hmm.
0: pitching. You didn't really do much in pitching, you know, but you learned from your other team members out in the bullpen down there, not so much from Coach Kaiser.
1: Right.
0: The Coach Kaiser taught you situational baseball all the time. So you were well-schooled there, and that helped. And then, obviously, working under Coach Morris in basketball, you learned a lot, too. No question about that.
1: Yeah, and and the same thing with him. It was not about positions. It was about playing and learning how to play the game. Coach, we have a caller on the line. You might know this guy, Ed from Bayville, Ed Teeny. Ed, welcome to the program.
2: Hey, Mike. Hey, Chris. How are you?
1: We're doing good. Thanks for calling in, Ed.
2: You're welcome. I heard Coach was on, so I wanted to give a call. Coach, you probably don't remember me, but way back in the day, I heard Chris say it. Teeny, T-I-N-I. I went to Locust Valley High School.
0: Did you eat at Joe's Deli for breakfast in the morning?
2: Yeah, of course, you have to. So I heard Chris say that earlier. He went to the camp down when you had it down on the South Shore. I graduated Locust Valley in 85. When I was in 8th, 9th, 10th grade, I went to the camp you had over at Tech. Obviously, Locust Valley, small baseball school. I learned more from you. Oh, yeah, great coaching staff there. Good guys. I just wanted to thank you. I learned more in that camping, those clinics that you held over there, brought me a whole other level and appreciation for baseball. And I heard you just made a comment a moment ago about how, you know, Morris and these guys taught you how to become a better coach. I've ended up coaching for years in different sports over the years, as both Mike and Chris know, in different capacities. And watching how you operated that system over there, the guys that came up through your coaching tree that were coming to help out in the camp and instill your lessons and you know, put their own spin on it, it's carried. I mean, I'm talking, you know, we're talking 40 years down the road, and those lessons and those things. Yeah, right, exactly. I don't want to age all of us, but we're all in that same boat. But I just wanted to thank you because it gave me a perspective that I didn't have. Even as a kid, 14, 15 years old, let's say, it allowed me to look at the sport and appreciate the final points of the game and really look to develop those points. So I just wanted to thank you.
0: You're more than welcome. You get that.
2: And while I have you, I just want to congratulate you on the upcoming, on your New York State Hall of Fame induction coming up in a couple of months. So I want to congratulate you on that as well.
0: Thank you.
2: It's well deserved. And just, I know.
0: Say hello to my friends at Bayville, too.
2: You got it. And just once before I go, I know this segment was dedicated a lot towards Coop. I met Coop a couple of times over the years. I had a good friend that was in the White Sox minor league system right when Koop started coaching. This is kind of early 80s, let's say. Rob Reznikoff, he's a lefty pitcher. He bounced around in the minors for about 5 or 6 years. Great guy. So I know Chris, I think, just asked you the question about, the coaches take it seriously. They inject humor. And, Coach, as you know, the pitching bullpen is a world of its own. Those guys, I was never a pitcher, but those guys live a different life. And I heard story after story about Koop through Rob Reznikoff about they were breaking chops 24/7 in that bullpen, keeping it light, keeping it easy. And to your point earlier, Coach, he wasn't looking to break them down and start them from scratch. He kept it loose. He kept it easy. And he would tweak and he would give observations. And as you said, we're going to hit this spot 10 times with a fastball. We're going to hit this spot 10 times with a cutter. We're going to hit that changeup 10 times. And then we're going to build sequence. We're going to build a pattern and we're going to go from there. You said it perfectly. That's exactly what he was. And, I'm very sorry for your loss and the baseball community. And Mike and Chris, great job getting Coach on. And even the references to Coach Morris in context with Coach Hirschfield, that's a grand slam for you guys. So, Coach, I'll let you go. I just wanted to put my 2 cents in, give you my appreciation. And Mike and Chris, you guys do a great job. Keep it up, guys.
3: Well, thank you for the call.
1: Thanks, Ed. Ed, thanks for calling. It's nice to have the guy who taught me everything about coaching finally call in. It only took about 3 years. Thanks, Eddie. Have a good night. All right.
2: I had to let you spread your own wings. Well, listen, you do it on your own, but you're doing a great job. Both of you. I appreciate what you guys are doing out there.
1: And we appreciate you. Thanks so much. And,
2: all right, guys.
1: Coach Hirsch, before we let you go, you know, again, just what are you up to these days, and are you staying involved with the game?
4: Actually, you with me?
1: Yes, we're here.
4: Okay. I'm no longer involved with the camp. You know, after I stopped running the camp and I got involved with broadcasting. I did about 10 years. St. John's hired me. Eddie Cole got involved in this. He was working at St. John's, and Eddie was working for public relations, marketing or something for St. John's, and he brought me in. And I didn't know anything about broadcasting other than just talk baseball. And I had a great guy, Warner Frisell, who broke me in for the first 2 years. And, I really enjoyed that. I did it for only almost, I don't know, 9 or 10 years. I did the Big East playoffs with Spencer Ross, who used to broadcast.
1: Yeah, sure.
4: I had a great time.
1: Yeah.
4: But, you know, after a while, you know, the kids are all out of the house. We have a house in Florida. It was time to, you know, turn the pages.
1: Live the good life.
4: Left coaching. It's time to turn the page. And that's what I did with the broadcasting. I enjoyed my experience. It was a lot of fun. But I knew all the coaches then. See, if they played Georgetown, I knew Peter Wilk. If they played,
3: that's good.
4: But eventually, all those guys were retiring too.
3: Yeah.
4: So Eddie Blankmeyer left St. John's. He retired. He went over to work for the Mets. It was a different world. Mm-hmm. So that's it. With that, we travel a lot.
1: Good.
4: My high school teammate in basketball and baseball, and his wife was a St. Agnes girl. We travel all over the world. We take cruises. We've been to China. We've been to Antarctica. We've been to Northern Europe, Southern Europe. We've been to the Panama Canal.
1: Very nice.
4: We've been in safaris. I got a lot of dots on my map. Let's put it that way.
1: Is your grandson still playing on the ATP tour?
4: He's actually canon.
1: Yes.
4: He was a four-time All-American
1: at
4: Ohio State.
1: Yep.
4: And he's recovering. He had an operation on his wrist.
1: Oh, wow.
4: And he's almost out ready to regain himself, but obviously, you know, when you don't play,
1: it takes a long time.
4: Goes down, and you gotta bury it again.
1: Yeah.
4: But he's close to being cracking a nut and get back in the action. He bought a house down here in Orlando. He lives with his brother, who's the sheriff in Orange County, down in the Orlando area here. He was a great swimmer, Baldwin Wallace. And then we watch all the other little guys running around. I got at biggest skaters, my granddaughter Malin is going to be in a contest up in Boston in another week. She's outstanding. My other one down here also plays hockey, and he plays golf. And my one daughter's a lacrosse player, soccer. And up in New York, my son Michael, he's got, you know, 4 children, and they're playing soccer and lacrosse and baseball. And I got them in Connecticut, and they're playing lacrosse and ice hockey and field hockey and crew. So they're all pretty active.
1: Yeah.
4: So if we take, other than traveling around the world, if I get up to see them play and compete, I love doing that. So does my wife, Rita. We love watching those kids play.
1: Fantastic. So, well, Coach Bob Hirschfield, thank you so much for joining us tonight and giving your insights on Don Cooper, on your career at NYIT and beyond. And again, we can't thank you enough for joining us, giving us a few minutes about everything and where what you're up to these days. Hope to have you on again.
4: Anytime.
1: All right.
4: Thank you.
3: Thank you.
1: My pleasure. We're going to take a quick break, and on the other side, we'll be back talking a little New York Giants football on Sports Talk New York.
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1: 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And this is WGBB. And a great segment right there with Bob Hirschfield talking baseball. Now we're going to talk a little football. It was a tough day out at MetLife Stadium in terms of the weather, but it did turn out to be a W for the G-men, for the Giants. And we're joined right now by our Giants reporter, A.J. Rovner. A.J., Mike, and Chris here in the studio. How are you doing tonight?
7: Great. Thank you for having me on. Happy the Giants were able to squeak one out.
1: Yes. One of those games where you're just, as you said, squeaky eye, just happy in the NFL to get the W on your side. No matter how ugly, pretty it is, it's a win.
7: It counts the same if it was 40-0 Giants. Maybe it looks better if it was 40-0, but anyways, 2-1 is 2-1, and I've been a fan and employee for many seasons where we haven't been 2-1 through three games,
1: Amen.
7: So I'm happy to be over 500 3 weeks in.
3: Right. We got to talk, number one, obviously, Jaxson Dart being out. Jameis Winston makes his first start, threw for only 117 yards, but I guess the key part is didn't turn the ball over. Number one, assess his performance, and number two, what's the future of the quarterback position for at least the rest of the season for the Giants?
7: Well, Jaxson Dart's irreplaceable, and the first thing that comes to my mind is I went my entire childhood into my college years with just a quarterback I knew that was going to take every snap every Sunday. And I think durability is one of the reasons Eli Manning should be in the Hall of Fame already.
1: Mm-hmm.
7: I mean, he just took the ball every Sunday with no complaints, and he dealt with injuries. But talking about today's Giants, I mean, you saw the offense today and how it looked against the Rams on Monday. So it's a guy you just simply can't replace. And now you bring Jameis, who, listen, I love the guy. He's been very nice to me. But he struggled as a starting quarterback. I mean, there's no secret about it. I think he's one of the best backups in football. But, you know, today he went 14 of 22 for 118 yards, as Chris alluded to. And then last week really struggled against Los Angeles.
1: Mm-hmm.
7: But I think that both days were very challenging for different reasons. To go against that defense last week, cold turkey with no game plan around you, and then throwing in a practical monsoon today. So I think it's definitely an inaccurate way to judge how he's looked.
3: Right.
7: So, but someone's coming to Quest Diagnostics Training Center this week. If it's J.J. McCarthy, if it's Matt Jones, if it's Jimmy Garoppolo coming out of retirement, somebody is going to be on the Giants roster because Jake Haener, who they signed very late into the preseason, he's clearly not going to be the backup quarterback but had to this week.
3: Yeah, and I think that's tough. We're talking with A.J. Rovner, our Giants reporter. Are we wondering, like, how difficult it is for the team to score? Are we happy with the special teams getting four field goals from Dominic Zavada? Or is the defense the story of the game?
7: First off, this is the best kicking unit overall I've ever seen the Giants have in my fandom in play over. Jordan Stout, I think, is the best punter in football. The air yardage that he nets is just, I've never seen it.
3: Yeah. And you said this a couple of weeks ago, and yeah, you're right on.
7: He completely changes in a game today where you knew it was going to be sloppy and you knew that field position was going to be so important. I mean, he just flipped it all day. And then Zavada, it's a great story. Listen, I have Michigan roots for my sister. I've seen Dominic kick there, and he's got a leg. And, I mean, to go 4 for 4, I don't care that some of them, all of them were from under 40 yards. The kick in this weather is hard.
3: Mm-hmm.
7: And I've seen, I mean, we know how much the Giants have struggled at that position since, let's be honest, Lawrence Tyne in, you know, the early 2010s. So to go 4 for 4, he's the difference. This is the first game the Giants won since not scoring a touchdown in 13 years. So to be able to dominate in that aspect was just very impressive. And defensively, they were great, but boy, Cam Ward is a tough loss.
3: Yeah. The Brian Burns injury update, do you have anything on the ankle?
7: There's no clarity yet. I think he's going to go get x-rays tomorrow, or maybe he went in tonight. I can take a quick look. I was trying to listen. Yeah, MRI's tonight. So
3: okay.
7: I didn't know if it was today or tomorrow, but tonight.
3: Yep. So what's the Giants' identity for the next, let's say, 5 weeks?
7: The identity is to, I don't think it's going to be pretty football like it was all flowers and roses against Dallas. You know, the Giants had, what, 3 drives in the second half, just controlling the line of scrimmage, controlling the offensive play. It's not going to be like that. It's going to have to be scrappy turnovers. Javon Holland's playing like the best safety in football. I mean, he's got 3 interceptions and 2 forced fumbles in 12 quarters. So, my goodness, has he been unbelievable. But the identity is just find ways to win it. That is what Harbaugh does. Jermaine Illuminor alluded to it today in his press conference. Cam Scatabu, he goes, last year we lose that game 100%, and I agree, because when you have a different head coach that has standards and in 16 years, only had 1 season under 500, 1 or 2, I believe. It's different. You establish that identity that you're expecting to come out and win each week, and with no Jackson Dart and, you know, depleted other positions, if you would have told me that the Giants would be 2-1 playing another weaker opponent next week, I would be thrilled.
1: Just one last question on my end, AJ. So, you know, with just doubling back to the quarterback, would you give up any players or draft capital to bring somebody in, you know, like a J.J. McCarthy or someone where you'd have to make a trade? Or is it someone where, hey, you're just going to take someone as a free agent to try to fill that gap? Would you give up anything?
7: Well, to be honest, no, because you already gave up stuff to get Jameis to an extension before the season started. So you gave him a 2-year, $13 million contract extension to be in this role. Like, this is his job to replace Jackson if he went down, which I think the Giants do need to look into the quarterback situation in the offseason. There needs to be a plan that's put in place for what if he's not ready. I mean, it's serious. Now, you know, he's had numerous head injuries, mm-hmm. and now it's the leg. But to be honest, I wouldn't give up much, a late draft pick,
1: sure.
7: sixth or seventh rounder, but you can't give up draft capital. This is why Jameis Winston is here. This is why you gave a backup quarterback $13 million, is to be in positions like this and find ways to win games.
3: Yeah, and AJ, you're doing a great job of, you know, getting us all this information, and I think you're spot on. Would you give anything to the Giants trying to make a trade for the Bengals' backup quarterback, Joe Flacco, being that he has played under Harbaugh?
7: Well, you definitely know the connections there. His only Super Bowl victory is with Joe, so, I mean, I could definitely see the connection. East Coast roots. He played college football at Delaware, which I know, so certainly used to the weather on this side of the map. And he's been very serviceable as a backup quarterback for a long time now. I mean, if you remember just a few years ago on Cleveland, he went 4-1, and they were a fun story. And I believe he took one team to the playoffs. Yeah, that was the team. He brought Cleveland into the playoffs in 2023. So, once again, though, it just can't be for much. And I'm just not going to throw in the towel on Jameis after playing that Rams defense and then just impossible weather today. Yeah. It's so hard to get an accurate judgment of what we're actually...
1: Without yep. question.
3: Give him a few weeks.
1: Yeah, and like you said, you paid him the money. Give him yeah. a full week of prep
7: right.
1: in a regular yep. situation, not a monsoon.
7: Right. And Harbaugh was asked after the game, because, you know, I usually have to stay after the game for about an hour or two, and it's cool, they'll have the post game for all the employees playing throughout the stadium. And Harbaugh was asked, do you expect Jameis to be the starter
3: yes,
7: next
3: he does.
7: Week, and does it change plans if you were a side of quarterback, and he said, no, Jameis, they're starting quarterback. So I think it's more of a depth piece
3: yes.
7: more than anything. But listen, Jeff Hostetler replaced Sims, and, you know, you just never know. It's a crazy league. I mean, that defense is one of the best of all time. But still, so I'm not going to throw in the towel on a guy you just gave $13 million to. I think that's just not reasonable.
1: Definitely.
3: Well, we appreciate you stepping in tonight. I know it's a lot, and it's wet out there, and you brave the elements, sometimes getting inside to maybe one of the suites. But thanks so much for giving us a couple minutes of your time tonight, and we look forward to talking to you real soon.
7: Sounds good. Thank you for having me on, Phil.
3: All right.
1: And as you said, 2-1 is 2-1. We'll take it, AJ.
7: Yes, sir. Let's keep it going against Arizona next Sunday.
1: Most nice. Definitely. Thanks. Be well. Stay safe.
3: AJ Rovner giving us the Giants insider there. They're 2-1, Mike,
1: yeah.
3: And you know, it's better than 0-3.
1: And he made, I think, great points on
3: very good.
1: What you want to, if anything, give up for a backup, bring in a quarterback. You did. You paid Jameis big money just in case this happens. And, he has starter stuff.
3: Yeah.
1: You know, and, you know, a whole season is a little different. You know, typically from a backup in the NFL, you just won a couple of games. But, I'm unabashedly a Giant fan, and I'm hoping he does well. And he's going to keep his spirits high.
3: Yeah, he'll have a shot. We're just going to change gears for the last 10 minutes or so. Again, the number here is 516-623-1240, 516-623-1240. We're going to bring in Fred Kanji to talk a little bit about the state of high school athletics and maybe some things that might need to be changed. So, Fred, thanks for joining us tonight.
8: How you doing, guys? Thanks for having me on.
3: All right.
1: Absolutely, Fred. Good to hear you, and welcome. And definitely looking for your perspective on how things are going, because not all you coach many sports, and you've seen, you know, how things kind of go up and down. But it seems at the time right now, across all school districts, especially in Nassau and Suffolk County, that numbers are down no matter who you are.
8: Yeah, Mike, it's really crazy to think about. The numbers are down everywhere in all different sports. I mean, on all different levels, middle school, JV especially. There's not a lot of JV teams going on, and, you know, it's really sad to see.
3: So where do you think, you know, why do you think there's such a decrease? Can you pinpoint it to maybe one or two things, or is it just a big time where participation is down?
8: You know, Chris, I have my own theories on that. excuse me. I believe this, the major decline probably started around COVID. You know, when that weird, you know, I know for football, that weird spring season was going on. They had everything, like, flip-flopped. That's when I started to see, you know, not a lot of kids coming back out to play as much as I did before the pandemic. And, you know, I look at even bigger schools like the Garden City, Farmingdale, who I'm sure is used to a whole lot of numbers. I'll go watch film and I'll cut that sideline, and it's just not as many kids as I used to see before. So it's really crazy.
3: It is, and, you know, you see teams like Baldwin with 20 kids on a varsity roster, and, you know, other schools that are merging, you know, obviously at East Rockaway, we now merge with West Hempstead for football and Malvern for soccer and lacrosse, and it's getting to the point where teams are not able to field it unless they look outside of that, and, you know, that may become, Fred, a little bit more of a reality where teams are looking to merge for certain sports.
8: Well, I'll tell you, if East Rockaway and West Hempstead didn't merge, West Hempstead wouldn't have had a varsity football team.
3: Correct.
8: If East Rockaway and West Hempstead never merged, by the end of week one, East Rockaway probably wouldn't have had a football team to compete in week two. When it comes to injuries and, you know, it was just a tough game, a tough battle, the numbers just wouldn't be there.
3: Right.
8: And we definitely wouldn't have had a JV. You know, it is just crazy. And, you know, when you don't have numbers, you know, in football, practice even becomes difficult. You know, how do I get somebody prepared for this game coming up when I only have, you know, 17 kids at practice?
3: Yeah.
8: You know, that's not enough to practice 11 on 11 and, you know, do scout plays and things like that. So it's pretty sad, Chris.
1: You know, Fred, I wanted to ask you from my point of view. You know, I'm certainly experiencing it a little bit now. I coach tennis and basketball, as you know, but in basketball, you know, we're starting to lose some kids because they're specializing in other sports. They can't give us a full commitment to a basketball season because they have another sport that they have club or they're specializing in for college. Have you seen any of that? I mean, I can tell you for sure, it's like pulling teeth to try to get someone to commit to a full season without a showcase or you know an all-star game. They got to go somewhere else. And when you have a game on a Saturday and Friday night, you know, they're in the car heading south to Baltimore to go play lacrosse.
8: Correct. I do see a lot of that. I see a lot of that with the girls with volleyball. I see a lot of that with the boys with baseball, travel baseball. They're playing baseball all year round. I know my young son is playing fall baseball right now. So I know these sports that are usually in spring seasons or in their particular seasons are now running year round. It's tough to compete with that. It's really tough to compete with that. And me as a coach, I coach varsity flag football at East Rockaway. And as a coach, I kind of have to make deals. I have to settle with the fact that, hey, if you're going to play, I know that you're going to go to this tournament and miss this game and that game.
1: Yeah.
8: And that's crazy that I have to do that. So
1: yeah, that never was back years ago. It was my way or the highway. Like that
8: exactly.
1: Never happened. And I completely understand what you're saying. You know, you got to, it's that old phrase, you got to adapt or die or else you're not going to have anybody.
8: 100%.
1: Yeah.
3: Coach, do we have any solutions to this, do you think, to make this any better? Or is this just going to be certain sports are going to not be fully existent anymore?
8: I think that's what it is. I think just the landscape is changing. Those mainstay sports that used to be there are kind of, you know, passe now.
3: Yeah, and I think...
8: Like I said, I coach flag football, and flag football probably has the opposite effect of what's going on.
3: Yeah.
8: The numbers are climbing every single year.
3: You're stealing the softball girl.
8: Oh, no, that, don't say that.
3: No, they are changing to a sport that they like playing. And I think, Fred, it really needs to come down to, if somebody wants to play a sport, we have to offer it to them. And if they don't want to play a sport, unfortunately, that's going to become the downside. They're just going to have to look elsewhere for something else.
7: Absolutely.
3: Feeder programs. Talk a little bit about what needs to happen maybe at the ground level before they hit middle school or high school.
8: Listen, I know at East Rockaway, I coached middle school football after coaching JV football for a long time. The reason I went down is because, you know what, I was tired of teaching a child how to get into a ninth grader how to get into a three-point stance in ninth grade. And if I'm teaching them that, then there's no way that I'm going to be realistically competing on a JV level for our school. So I went down to try to help out and make sure that they understand more. And I also try to help out in our community organization, that our youth organization, you know, just to try to show face and let them know that, you know, we're waiting for you up top. You know, I think there needs to be more football organizations like East Rockaway football right now. East Rockaway Raiders football is East Rockaway Oceanside football. So I was looking at the 11-year-old roster, and the 11-year-old roster has three East Rockaway kids out of 33.
1: Yeah.
8: So, you know, that's super tough. But thank God for that, because without those three kids, there is nothing at all. And the towns that don't have anything at all, you can definitely see it in the papers on Sunday morning. So
1: yeah, the one other thing I just want to mention, Fred, is, and to Chris as well, is that I think, not that this is a good thing, and I'm hoping it really doesn't happen or have to happen, but I think you might start to see schools have athletes playing on multiple team. Football, yeah. Soccer, softball, flag,
3: yep.
1: Football,
3: yep.
1: You know, tennis,
3: softball. Allow the Ryan Learys to be Ryan Learys.
1: Just to fill spots. And it's, you know, I don't think it's for the betterment of the sport and for the kid, but if you have to keep the teams going somehow, you know, I hate to say it, but I think we're kind of heading in that direction.
8: I mean, they're already playing outside and playing for high school anyway.
3: Yeah.
8: You know, we talk about some of the soccer kids, you know, who play for academy soccer, and they can't play high school at all.
1: Which is ridiculous.
8: That's not helping anything. That's not helping anything at all, you know.
1: That makes me so angry.
8: You're taking athletes and saying, hey, you're locked into my organization, my private organization here, and forget about your school.
1: Yeah.
8: I've run my own outside AAU program before, and I've always made it clear to my athletes that school comes first.
1: Yes.
8: It doesn't matter what it is. It may not be the actual sport that I'm coaching right now, but whatever you have going on at school, that comes first. And, you know, that's just what I believe in. So, yeah, we just need to, I think what would help is for everybody to just realize that it's a problem, and, you know, let's just put our foot down and figure out a solution together.
1: Absolutely. It's not going away. It's a tough thing, and there are certainly enough smart people and people invested in kids and sports to come up with a good solution. Well, Fred, thank you so much for calling in. This is something that, as I said, is not going to go away. Look forward to having you on again, and we'll see you on the basketball court.
8: Yes, sir. I appreciate it. Thank you, guys.
1: Our pleasure, absolutely.
3: Have a great night, Fred.
8: All right. Bye-bye.
1: Lots of good stuff tonight, Cap. You know, with football, baseball, youth sports, wish we had another hour, but we'll be back in 2 weeks and kind of hit some of these. And we'll be deep into the baseball playoffs.
3: Yeah, we'll see where the Yankees land.
1: Everybody stay dry and have a great night, and we'll see you in a couple of weeks.
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peace and blessings. God bless you all. Thank you for tuning in. Changing Lives, live at 5. We're about to take you on an hour drive on your way home from work. Peace. We're going to have a beautiful, beautiful time this evening. Okay? Here's R. Kelly.

That's so beautiful from R. Kelly. We're going to continue to listen to him just pour out his heart. You know, he's still here. He's still here. God bless him. He needs our prayer, y'all. He needs our prayers. He's still here. And you're tuned in to WGBB 95.9 FM, 1240 on your AM. Changing lives.

Beautiful, beautiful R. Kelly. Keep on, keep on. You still here. We praying for you. So, without further ado, this is Chaplain Jamila, and you're listening to Changing Lives on WGBB 95.9 FM, 1240 on your AM. And we're going to give Dr. Tawana Capernia let's play her song, Reach. She wants y'all to praise. She wants y'all to get y'all praise on. So, while you driving and moving out near the streets, be careful because it's raining off and on. Give God the praise, okay? Peace.

0: 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That was my song. I'm Dr. Tawana Calpurnia, and I want you to know we're here at WGBB 95.9 FM, 1240 AM. Enjoy.
1: Okay. So what we got for the people since we had them listening to beautiful R. Kelly, you had them praising with your song now. Should we give them the weather?
0: Yes, we're going to let them know what's going on with the news by Sarita.
2: Hi, everyone.
1: Yes, speak up, baby.
2: Hello, hello, hello. Welcome to WGBB. It's Cerise. I'm going to just give all my listeners, my viewers, just the weather right now. It's a little gloomy out, still sprinkling in the air. My condolences to the people who lost a lot of their stuff during over the weekend with the storm and everything. But we're looking at a better day, a little cloudy, 61 degrees right now. So I just want to say look forward to the next couple of days. The weather's supposed to go up to like 70, 75. So that'll be a better look than this weekend. And that's my update for the weather this evening, guys. Thanks to my listeners again on their way home from work.
1: Okay.
0: All right. Thank you. Thank you.
1: Do we have any news to report? It's for the people who's driving home, like traffic, everything good?
0: Yeah,
2: well, I mean,
1: you know, yeah, it's rush hour
2: it's
1: right
2: rush
1: now.
2: Rush hour, so, you know, they have enough time to be in that 40-minute, 1 hour backed up traffic listening to us. So that's the good thing right now, guys. Just tune in, okay? WGBB. We on, y'all. Come on.
0: We're going to have a, you know, for the rest of the moments, we're going to have a great time. Because, you know, I just want to let everybody think for a minute and be able to get back to us and let us know, what do you think about AI?
1: Yeah.
0: Thank you.
1: Yeah, that's a very mind-boggling question, because there's a lot of people that's for it and there's a lot of people that's not for it, you know, because it's helping people. And then, you know, hey, what do you think about AI coming from you, Cherise?
2: What I think about it, it's well, I think the technology today is good with certain things. As far as like I have Alexa at home. So when I want to turn the TV on, lights on, all I got to do is say the word. As far as like that. But anything else, when they have like these different AI machines that's doing surgery on people and stuff like that, I don't think I'm with it.
1: Oh.
2: Yeah.
0: Why aren't you with that?
2: It's a machine.
0: Okay.
1: Is it working? Does it work for the patients?
2: Sometimes it does, but it's a machine. Anything, you can have a technical error anywhere. It's different.
1: Yeah, machines do break down and machines do.
2: You know, yeah.
1: Okay, that's something to think about.
2: Yeah.
1: That's definitely something to think about. And speaking of this weekend, I'd like to congratulate Archie Snowden on his win for the film festival that took place at the Long Island Music and Entertainment Hall of Fame, which the documentary of the Long Island underground legends of hip-hop.
2: Congratulations. Yeah.
1: Yes. And, oh, my goodness, I'm in that documentary.
2: Oh, congratulations.
1: Thank you.
2: You want to give it out?
1: But on. I would like to shout out and salute the DJs that started like in 73, 74, DJ Nelson PR. You got DJ Pleasure. You got the Mechanics. You got, oh my goodness, you got Divine Sounds, you got JVC Force, you got Son of Berserk, you got, oh my goodness, so many, you know, shout out to Half Pint. We did Two Queens and a Mic, and I did my song Good to Go, Juice Crew All Stars.
2: Okay.
1: We performed after the movie aired, and It was sold out. It was a sold out event. It was packed, and it was a nice vibe, you know. And you know, it was just good to be recognized, you know, because Archie is allowing us to those who were as it was put that we were underground. Like, what do you find underground? Diamonds. You know, it's like we come out of, you know, underground. It's like we're worth something. So, you know, I really like that scenario that was stated in the talk on the panel.
0: And what else happened?
1: The weather.
2: Yeah.
1: The weather happened. You know, so it was nice. And there was another film that won, too, the local Long Island films. And I'm sorry, Archie, I forgot because I did not write it down when you were talking to me, but congratulations to her. We will fill that in. But I would like to say, Otawana, I wanted to ask you a question. Like, we had a discussion this morning.
0: Okay.
1: And I said, well, we need to talk about that. Let's remind you. When we pray, right, and we're going to say a prayer in a few minutes. When we pray, what are some things that you want to include that is very important? Let's tell the people to pray whenever we pray. What is the most important thing to pray? Like every day, we should not forget to pray for. And we have a caller, but
0: hold that thought.
1: Let's see what
0: the caller have to say.
1: Okay, we're gonna see what the caller have to say. But what was your answer? What's the most? What should we always say when we praying?
0: We always should give thanks.
2: Yes.
1: Exactly.
3: We should always give thanks.
1: Yes. Who is this? Who do we have?
3: Sean Duke Williams.
1: Oh, okay.
0: What's up, Sean Duke? What's going on?
3: What's going on? Congratulations. I'm glad to see you doing what you're doing.
0: Okay. My question was, what did you think about AI? That's what I was asking.
3: If you're a person of the spiritual background, you know that's the marking of the beast. You know, and this is the way, if you read Revelation, this is what they tell you, because you ain't gonna be able to enter or go anywhere without now having a mark on you. So this AI stuff, all this stuff that's going on, this new technology is the way the government, and they doing what they doing to mark the people and know who you are at all times. That's what we living in.
0: Okay, all right. That's what I'm feeling.
3: People need to be awoken about this AI and the new technology and this new era that we're living in.

0: and they doing what they doing to market people and know who you are at all times, that's what we living in.
1: Okay, all right. That's what
0: so
1: I'm feeling.
0: People need to be awoken about this AI and the new technology and this new era that we're living in, you know?
1: Okay. Yeah. Because do you feel it's taking over?
2: Okay.
0: Yeah, I feel it's taking over. You know, because it's, now it's a way where it can manipulate people and you don't, you know, they can get your information, know who you are, and control your income or how you, they know everything about you.
2: The mark of the beast, he said.
0: It's artificial intelligence, but they know everything. It's ran by somebody that wants to know all your business.
2: That's deep.
1: Okay, we're going to get back to you, Sean, dude. We have another caller. We're going to get back to you.
2: Thank you for your thank you so much, Sean.
0: Mm-hmm.
2: Okay, who do we have the pleasure of speaking to this evening? Hello? Hello, caller number two. Can you state your name and where you calling from?
0: This is still Sean Doom.
2: Oh, it's the same one us on. The next caller. Sean Doom is still on, and so is the other caller you put through. Did they say their name? Let's see.
1: Hold on, we waiting on this other caller. We don't know what happened to the caller.
3: Hello.
2: Maybe they hung up.
3: You don't hang up.
2: Oh, okay.
1: Okay, sure.
2: Okay, here they come. Alrighty, here we go. Okay, who do we have the pleasure of speaking to? Can you state your name and where you calling from?
4: This is Dontel calling from Long Island.
5: Hey, what's up?
4: Hey.
5: Alright.
2: Okay, what you think about AI? That's what we asked.
4: About AI?
2: Yes.
1: Yeah.
4: I mean, I feel like it's growing at a fast pace. You feel me? I feel like it's the new age of how you do everything now. Everything's like moving fast pace, and it's keeping up with the times. But it's I think it's a good thing and a bad thing at the same time.
1: Why do you think it's a good thing?
4: I think it's a good thing because if it's used right, it can help with a lot of different things, like research and different things like that, you know?
5: Uh-huh.
4: I think it's a bad thing because, I feel like a lot of people know it's a bad thing, but I feel like it's a bad thing because all the negatives that come out of AI, like everything they're using to, like clone people's faces and different things like that and use it in a negative light.
2: Yeah, because they are. And I was just in a workshop and they were trying to convince all of us to subscribe to, for our, because we're entrepreneurs, to subscribe to AI running our business for us while we sleep. So we can make money while we sleep.
1: Wow.
2: And that's like, okay, I'm like, I'm not with that yet. I'm not like, can I run my business?
4: yeah.
2: I want control of my business, not an artificial intelligence controlling my business. And then, you know, that's like, I'm not present in my business. Something else is.
1: Mr. Dontel, can you give us can you reach out to us? Can we get back to you? We have another caller. So we want to know what this person has to say.
2: He can stay on? Oh, you want to join in the conversation?
1: Oh, okay.
2: Let's join another person in the conversation.
1: Let's join the person in the conversation.
2: State your name and where you calling from. Hello?
6: Hello, peace and blessings.
0: Sean Doom's still here. I'm still here.
2: Yes, Sean Doom.
1: Okay.
2: Everybody in the conversation, yes.
0: Well,
2: okay, let the sister state her name.
4: My sister and my mother, though, they doing their thing.
2: Okay,
4: everybody along with them, shout out.
2: Okay.
4: Love and tranquility.
2: All righty.
5: Okay.
2: So, sister, state your name and where you calling from.
6: This is Dr. Linda. From Rosedale, Queens. Peace and blessings.
2: Peace and blessings.
1: Dr. Linda, what's going on?
2: Oh, Dr. Linda. Queens in position.
6: Queens in position. Represent.

0: venting.
1: And yes.
2: So we want to know what you think about AI.
0: Well, I'm very excited about AI. You know, okay. We always get fearful.
1: Okay.
0: When we were using the horse and buggy and the automobile came along, we said, oh, this is going to be the end of mankind. Then the airplane came. Oh, this is it. But, you know, we cannot be fearful. We're living in a marvelous and glorious time, and I think we should embrace our position. These things come, and they're neither good nor bad. It's the person that uses them that is, you know, rogue or bad actor.
1: Okay.
0: So if people are trained to be honorable, to be upright, to be honest, and they occupy their business like that, these things will benefit us in medicine, in education, in everything we need. So I think we need to be excited about it. We need to attend classes and learn about it. You know, let's at the cutting edge and be on top of this. I don't think we should be afraid. I don't think we should run from it. You know, I think we need to embrace it. You know, we
3: get better people
0: the
3: behind
0: first
3: it,
0: people of the planet.
1: Yeah,
0: and we know everything. You know, we come from kings and queens. There's nothing too big.
3: But that's the thing that we've been doing.
0: So
3: we as an original people.
0: When people tell you AI is going to take over and, you know, annihilate us.
2: Okay.
0: It's a fear factor. Let's operate in faith and thank God for... Thank the Creator for the new inventions. Thank God that we're living in a time such as this. I think it's a blessing, and I'm looking forward to it. I want everyone I know to go to the classes and find out about it. Let's investigate it. Let's be on the cutting edge.
1: Okay.
0: Let's make it work.
1: So you on that side of the fence.
2: Okay.
1: Sean Doe, what you got to say?
2: Yeah, they're going to get
1: Sean Doe. Sean Doe, let you got to say about that. You excited? Is he there?
4: Who, me?
1: Yeah. I'm
4: am I excited?
1: Yeah.
4: Listen, this is stuff that is not new to me.
1: Okay.
4: We've been dealing with AI ever since Star Trek. The government been holding this type of, they've been withholding this information for a long time. You know, it's just that people are now starting to get awoke about some of these things now. But this stuff has been going on for a long time. Am I ready for it? There's no... We can go to class and be taught all the things that they want us to know, but they're going to still be people that do corrupt things and do things of a bad nature, because this is what's been going on. This is what the era of what we're dealing with, the scamming and everything. I am involved in a lot of this stuff. So it doesn't make a difference. I'm just saying we as a people, we so quick to eagerly embrace something, thinking it's going to be better for us, and all it does is it's not helping us. It's either... making us in a more lazy situation because people don't read books anymore.
2: Okay.
4: Books have become obsolete.
1: I know, I enjoy it.
2: Okay, we got another caller.
1: Yo, the phones is ringing off the hook.
2: Hold on a minute. We have another caller coming in. Could you introduce yourself to us?
5: Hello, this is Capri.
2: Oh,
1: another queen in position.
6: Right, CEO, how you doing? All right, we got CEO on the line. Hey.
5: I was listening in, and I heard that y'all was speaking about the AI.
6: Yes,
5: that's a very tough topic. I mean,
6: well,
5: you know, you guys know that this new era stuff is, it's convenient for all of us at our fingers, but then it's, the bad thing about it is it's taking a lot from the community, which is jobs.
1: You know what? To me, the AI is a whole nother lit.
5: Yeah.
1: It's a whole nother lit.
5: And
1: there's a song about the whole nother lit, too.
5: Yes.
1: It's a whole nother lit.
2: Hold on, Capri. We just need to hear this about a whole nother
1: lit.
5: It's a whole nother lit.
1: It's a whole nother lit.
2: Yes. Come on, everybody.
1: Come on, y'all.
5: People are
7: Economy is meat, and these companies want me to hire them.
2: Go ahead, Capri. Capri.
6: No, no, the song.
2: Capri, we're going to listen to the song.
1: We got to listen to the song, Capri. Okay,
2: now,
1: Queen.
2: You saying whole nother lick.

0: Yes,
1: that's
0: yes.
1: A whole other lick.
0: Rod Boys, Rod Boys. It's the Rod Boys. That was my
1: Capri,
0: right.
1: You still
0: D-I-W-D-R, period. That's P. Aww.
1: Okay.
0: Oh, that sounds cool, of course.
1: It was a whole nother lick.
0: It's a whole nother lick. Oh my goodness. So is everybody having a good day?
2: There you go.
0: I hope we got another caller. We got another caller.
1: We have another caller coming through.
0: Okay. We having a good day. We on WGBB 95.9 FM, 1240 on the AM. And

0: Yes, period. That was very good. Oh, the Rock Boys. Whole nother lick. And having a good day. We appreciate you. Thank you for that. Those two tracks. Oh, my goodness. So the phones were still ringing off the hook. Let's listen to our callers here.
1: We have two callers.
0: Let them in. What's up? How you feeling about the AI?
2: Hello?
0: Yes, how you feeling about AI? Who do we have the pleasure of speaking to?
3: You have the pleasure of
2: speaking to
3: Bobby
2: Baskerville.
3: Praise the Lord. Lady Laura. Lady Laura's in the house.
0: Oh, Lady Laura! And sorry, Robert, what's the other guy? What's your name?
1: Robert Baskerville. What's up, Robert?
0: Oh, shoot!
4: Hello.
0: Oh,
4: hello. Good evening.
0: Okay, so Lady Laura, I'm use the AI woman. Let me...
1: What do you feel about AI?
3: I love it. I created a full movie with AI. And it will be premiered October 9th at Belmore Theater.
0: Whoa!
1: We gotta come and see it.
0: We will be in the building.
1: We gotta get some tickets. And we gotta give our listeners some tickets. We gotta give the listeners some tickets.
0: I got my ticket.
2: Hello?
0: Yes.
1: Robert Baskerville, what you feel about AI?
2: What I feel about AI is part it's just a matter of choosing to use it the right way.
4: Right. Thanks.
2: Well, my advice would be to just do things traditionally, even for the kids' sake of this time.
1: Okay. You know, yes.
2: Hello? You can program to use AI proper, but it's just a matter of to use it the right way without anybody getting hurt.
1: Oh, okay. All right. Lady Laura, you still there?
3: Yes, I am, and I agree with him. And but AI, like I said, if people use it properly, it is the best thing out right now for those people that don't have enough money to create what they really want to create as far as making movies and doing whatever. Right now is the best thing for those people. But like he said, if you use it right, it's a good thing. AI is very good as far as that. Like I said, I use it for my movie. And I'm on my second movie using AI, and there are tools that you can use with AI. You can also, they have festivals for people that are accepting AI movies. So you don't have to worry about that. You know, so it's a lot of stuff.
0: Can you educate the people on the ones that's doing the movies? Because a lot of people have been.
2: Require animation?
0: Yes. How do they get that? Information to hook up with that if they are interested in doing a movie with AI.
3: Okay, you know the best source to do it? ChatGPT. You just put it in and say, listen, I need to find a festival that is accepting AI material, and it will give you all the information you need.
0: All right.
3: It also gives you, right now I'm waiting to hear back from Lifetime Movie Network. I also submitted my stuff to the movie network, and I'm waiting to get back, get some information back from them to see if they can come and to my movie premiere.
1: So,
3: it's a good thing. You use AI the right way. AI is just like people really making movies, original movies. You just use AI. They have stuff for AI. So if people tell you that, oh, I'm not accepting AI, they have stuff all over that except AI.
0: Okay, well, we got two more callers, Lady Laura. We got two more callers to join this conversation.
3: No problem.
0: You don't got to hang up. We just need to find out where they're calling from, then their name.
3: Okay, go ahead.
0: Okay, the two callers. Yeah. Who has joined us now? State your name and where you're calling from, please.
2: Bobby Baskerville from Long Island, New York, USA.
1: Okay. Who's the next one?
5: It's Charlena from also from Long Island.
6: Hey, Charlene.
1: Hey, Charlene. What's going on, Charlene? What you feel about AI, Charlene?
5: Yeah, as I heard earlier before I got in, and it's like as long as you use it wisely, you should be okay.
1: Queens in position.
0: And then the other quote, what's his name?
1: Robert Basterfield.
0: No, the other one. The other quote.
1: Who's the next one?
0: State your name again, sir. The caller before.
2: Robert.
0: No, not you. The other one. The one that came after you.
4: That was Charlene.
0: Yes. Oh, there's another one, though. Okay. Oh, we have another. Okay, so let them in. Some more people.
1: Okay, hello. How you doing? Let us know your name.
0: And where you calling from.
6: Hi, this is Tyera.
4: Hello, Queens in Position. How you doing? Welcome. Good evening.
6: Hi, how are you? I was calling you guys because I'm listening to you live on the radio, so I wanted to give a shout-out to Changing Lives in Queens in Position.
0: All right. We appreciate your shout-out. Right. Thank you so much. And everybody is tuned in to WGBB 95.9 FM, 1240 on your AM, and we are talking about how we feel about AI. Okay? How do you feel about AI?
6: I'm on the fence. I like it, but then at the same time, it's kind of scary because, you know, they're teaching the AI so much, it's going to end up taking a lot of jobs away from people because it saves a lot of time for things that people take time to do at work. So in, like, the offices, I know it's big, but I guess it's like a learning curve, you know, it's only going to be as efficient as the information that they input in for these robots and everything, so
0: okay,
6: you know.
1: Okay.
0: Well, we're grateful for your answers. We thank you all for calling.
1: So once again, you're talking to Tawana Calpurnia, doctor,
0: and Chaplain Jamila, aka MC Glamorous.
4: And you got your weather reporter, Saritz.
1: Okay.
0: Yes, and
1: it's our time now. So we got prayer.
0: Yes,
1: and we're gonna close out. Thank you so much for our listeners. And for the listeners, please get out and support
0: the movies. Are
1: Lady Laura.
0: Oh, Lady support Laura. Lady that's Laura. Right. Go the check movie that's being, yeah, in the Belmore Theater.
1: Thank you.
4: I have one more shout out before we go. I just want to say congratulations again to the Queens of Position. They just made their 1 year anniversary last week. So congrats to them.
1: Yay!
0: Queens in Position.
1: Give us all prayer.
0: Okay.
1: All
0: right. In the name of the most gracious, most merciful Lord of all the worlds, our creator of the heavens and the earth and all in between, Lord, we thank you for this hour of inspiration and empowerment and praise and mercy. Lord, cover each and every listener and each and everyone that is in the vicinity of hearing my voice. Lord, we thank you, we praise you, and we ask you to forgive us for our shortcomings. We ask you to forgive our families for their shortcomings. We ask you, Lord, to keep us protected and covered with your mercy and your protection, and help us and guide us and help us to retain the positive information that we need, and keep all the evil energy and evil doers away from us, Lord. Protect us from them and protect us from the evil of ourselves, because, Lord, no one's perfect, and you know you are the perfect one, and you are able to do all things. And we ask you, Lord, to allow us to make it home safely, and all the people that's driving home right now, let them get home safely. Lord, thank you.
1: Thank you.
4: All right. Amen.
1: All right. Amen.
0: All righty. Yeah, we're going.
1: I know.
0: Peace and blessings.
1: Yeah.
0: Huh? You can say goodbye.
1: All right. Goodbye, everyone. Peace later. Later. We will see you next week, next Monday, 5
0: and 6. I'll see you guys, you listen to me, on Saturday from 9 to 10.
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0: All right.
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0: 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And now here is Dan and Joyce.
1: Thank you, Trevor. 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And we have this beautiful, beautiful day. A day after the Major League season has ended. And tomorrow, the New York Yankees will be starting their quest for the World Series against the Boston Red Sox at Yankee Stadium at 8 p.m. Well, Joyce, what do you think about this? That the Yankees are going to the playoffs and are going to be fighting for the World Series 17 years after their last victory in 2009.
2: Well, we should definitely be there, rain or shine, since we've had such a fun time yesterday, not watching them play, but doing all the other things that go along with being at Yankee Stadium.
1: Like the hot dogs and the chicken and the hamburgers and the chocolate chip cookies.
2: Yeah, and if we could have seen an actual game being played, but it didn't stop raining, we had these great seats. I don't know, we're going to just have to head there again. It was a fun day, but I would love to see a game, and I'd love to see them playing in the series. Keep your fingers crossed. Good evening, everyone.
1: Good evening. So, Joyce, are we going to tell our listeners about our visit to Yankee Stadium yesterday when the Yankees didn't play?
2: Well, I was telling a little bit about it just now. Why don't you continue? Tell a little bit more about the Yankees and non-playing.
1: Well, actually, Joyce and I were invited to attend a press conference at Yankee Stadium where we learned that damn Yankees, the 1955 Broadway show that won a 7 Tony Awards, by the way, is going to come back in a revival, but it's going to be a new show with a new twist and a new cast, and we had a chance to meet some of the members of that cast. Neil Patrick Harris, who all of us probably remember from Doogie Doogie Howser, and How I Met Your Mother, is going to be the devil in this version. He's going to play and
2: devil.
1: Julianne Hough is going to be in her Broadway debut as Lola, and Austin Scott from Hamilton and Young Joe is going to play the baseball player who is playing for the Baltimore Orioles and wants to beat the Yankees, and he makes a deal with the devil, and he becomes a superhero. And that's all I'm going to tell you about that.
2: But it was sort of
1: But it will open at the Marquee Theater on March 14th, I think, will be previews, and April 24th, it'll opening night, and I hope that Joyce and I will be there for opening night, and we'll be able to greet our listeners. Tickets are on sale now, so you can get them online or by calling the box office. And that was a thrill in the rain, thriller in Manila. It was pouring yesterday, just pouring. We got drenched, but we had fun in the suite that we were in with many other members of the press, and by the way, some of you may remember from New York One, Patrick Pacheco, who used to be the on-beat host and reporter about things going on Broadway. And now Joyce and I are the on-beat reporters talking about Broadway, coming from WGBB Radio on Long Island. So we have millions of people on Long Island who have a chance to listen to us and learn about the shows and the happenings of Broadway and surrounding entertainment venues. And at some point, we'll also be giving away some free tickets to shows. So, do you have anything to add, Joyce?
2: With that being said, that was such a great segue into my section that I'm doing next on entertainment. One of the things I love about the fall is that many new Broadway shows or revivals of former Broadway shows go back to Broadway. I know there are a few during the rest of the year, but what makes it really exciting is to look forward to the calendar and see what's arriving. With that said, I'm going to ask Trevor, would you play our very first song, Give My Regards to Broadway?

And I thank you, Trevor. What a great way to start. For those of you who recognize that song, Give My Regards to Broadway, which was written by George M. Cohen, perhaps one of the most dedicated early on theater providers, music, lyric, words, songs, and so on. But his 1904 stage show called Little Johnny Jones. Well, George Cohen played the title role as Little Johnny Jones, and he was quite a character. George Cohen himself decided he wasn't going to present himself in a play if he didn't provide the music, the lyrics, the acting steps, and so on. And he sure was a hit. He sings this song as he's on a boat. He's being deported because he did some really bad things in America, so they say. So he's being deported from England, and he wants to go back to playing on Broadway, and he sings this song. In my regards to Broadway, in 1999, the National Public Radio included this song, In My Regards to Broadway, as the most important American work in the 20th century in America. It still holds that title. And I know, for me, it's one of those songs that I can find myself singing every now and then for no outstanding reason other than I remember the words and I love the song. With that said, this is a great season, a great time of year for some new presentations. I'm going to talk to you about the first one, which is called, quote, 860. And it will be opening on October 21st at the Imperial Theater. Well, it seems that those of you who know a little bit about comedy, romantic comedy, the show, for instance, When Harry Met Sally, you know that there are always all kinds of Academy Awards. You also know that playing Jody Dallas on soap opera has been going on for a long, long time. Well, Billy Crystal, the great Billy Crystal, that we all know as a comedian, an actor, a film mentor, a TV host, and a little bit of an actor himself, sometimes loves to write pieces for a presentation. Back in 2022, he wrote an incredible Broadway show called Mr. Saturday Night. And in this musical that he wrote, he is returning to Broadway. And Billy Crystal's return to Broadway is an autobiographical solo show. It's a story of his parents' family home burning down in the Palisades, Florida, and his home, it had been his home for 46 years. During the January 25th last year Southern California fires, he seems to have lost everything. One of the famous songs that he wrote is called Maybe It Starts With Me by Shona Bean. Can we hear the song?

0: Sorry, Mr. Saturday Night. It's a great song, one to whistle to, but I'm going to move on. For those of you that have read the book or have seen the movie, A Few Good Men is now being made into a Broadway show, and it will be at the Vivian Beaumont Theater. It will be opening October 29th. Now, the script was written by Aaron Sorkin, and it's based on a 1992 drama. It's the revival of Aaron Sorkin's drama, where a Navy lawyer is defending a U.S. Marine. And in a way, it's his political way of saying, hey, world, everything isn't always the way it appears to be. This young Navy lawyer is accused of murdering a fellow soldier. Supposedly, it happened because he was told he had orders that he had to follow. And it took place at Guantanamo Bay. Code Red appears. He was ordered to follow instructions. And unfortunately, a man died. A soldier died. Lieutenant David Kofelkis has to defend the man who says, I was told to do what I had to do. His Broadway show is returning, and it will be open, as I said, on October 29th at the Vivian Beaumont Theater. I checked with the box office. The tickets are selling very quickly, and it is a revival. Are we having a little side conversation? Hello?
1: Yes, what is that, Joyce?
0: Can you hear me?
1: I can hear you now.
0: Okay. So, Wanted, James Earl Jones Theater, a premiere of a new musical opening on October 15th. Wanted, W-A-N-T-E-D, is one of those shows that were inspired by the true story of African-American twins, Mary and Martha Clark. These two women have worked hard to settle their mother's sharecropper's debt and save their family home. Wanted is based on a true story. It's based on the story that after the Civil War, there were a number of black slave families who were no longer slaves, were given parcels of land. And on these parcels of land, they were allowed to provide for themselves and their family. They were allowed to build small areas where they could garden. They had small stowaway, they called them stowaway barns, where they could hold a cow, which was very important, or a goat, or even a pig. However, the story takes place during a time when, of course, there were no equal rights. They had been given their freedom from slavery, but much of the property and the things that these women and parents and men worked so hard for were being taken away. The show called Wanted expresses in an incredible, soulful, and beautiful way that after working and pledging themselves so much to their jobs, so easily their lives could change. There's a wonderful song called Freedom, and it's from this play, which was originally called Guns, Powder. The song has a lot of emotion to it, and it is sung as one of the people during this play. Can we please hear the song, please?

and searched and hunted for, they hid away. And they did certain things in order to save what their parents had worked so hard to earn. Some of the things were on the border of the law or not, and they were addressed as bad and wrong. They were chased after, they continued to hide, and finally, they proved themselves that they were able to show that they had not done all the wrongs that were told. The music, which unfortunately we didn't get a chance to hear, it's really beautiful music. It's soulful. It's blues, R&B, and it's a powerful score. As I read through parts of this musical, my heart was beating because it really shows a blend of contemporary American gospel and soul music. These young girls go from being young farm girls to outlaws, and now through this incredible play, Legend. Do we have the music yet? From Wanted? Okay, I'm going to move on. I have so much to say. Did you know that the longest running musical and its revival has run on Broadway for 44 years? I didn't know that that was possible. Called The Fantastics. It's at the Hay Theater, and it's going to be opening on November 16th. Wait till I tell you who's going to be in it. David Patrick Kelly, who we all know, he's on TV all the time, he's in the movies even more, and he's been in many theater productions, is going to be one of the two main love characters. Now, The Fantastics, for those of you that don't know about it, it's a story, a true story about two young lovers, and their parents don't realize that they're lovers. So they build a fence between the properties thinking, aha, we're going to get these two together as lovers, not knowing what the two already know. And this wonderful, wonderful story evolves. And in the story, it shows how eventually everyone begins to understand everyone else. Can we here try to remember

0: again, it's so much fun when music we hear, or music that we know, that we can hum along to, brings back memories and wonderful thoughts from shows that we've seen.
1: Excuse me, Joyce. Yeah. Dan.
2: Yes.
1: The lady called back. She says producer told her that the other person that's on hold, they're both of them supposed to be on with you.
2: Okay.
1: All right.
2: I didn't know that we had two people. Okay.
1: Okay. 21 minutes after now, so let me know what you want to do.
2: All right. We'll put them both on. Let Joyce finish. Tell Joyce to cut. Give her a signal to cut.
1: Okay. See what Joyce going to do.
0: What I'm going to do is I'm going to send you back to Dr. Dan, and maybe somebody will fill me in on the names of the two next people. Thank you so much.
2: Well, we have two guests for this segment, and we're going to be talking about a off-Broadway show that's going to be playing at the ARC Stages in Pleasantville, New York, 39 miles from New York City. And this is going to be the directorial debut for Adam Pascal. And he has with him, and I don't have the name of the other person, but there are two people on the line. So, Adam, welcome to In Focus, and introduce your partner.
3: Oh, I don't know if Adam's here. I'm Andrew Kober. I'm one of the actors in the show.
2: I see.
4: And I'm Lynn
2: so
4: Thomas.
2: We were told that Adam Pascal, the director, was going to be on, but please introduce yourselves to us.
3: Great. I'm Andrew Kober. It's a two-person musical, and the entire cast of it is here. My name is Andrew Kober, and so
0: I'm going to have to interrupt for a second. We're on radio, so our audience only hears you. Would you speak a little louder and slower, please, so that we can hear you? Thank you.
3: Of course. My name is Andrew Kober. I'm one of the actors in the last 5 years. It's a two-person musical, and my co-star, Lily Thomas, is also here.
4: Hi,
2: welcome to In Focus.
4: I'm playing Kathy.
2: Tell us a little about the production.
3: The Last Five Years is a fantastic musical written by Jason Robert Brown. It's a two-person musical. It's the story of it's a love story between these two people. The kind of hook of it is that he tells the story moving forwards in time, where she tells the story in reverse. It's one of, in my opinion, the best musical theater scores of the last 30 years, and we're so happy to be bringing it to Pleasantville.
2: Joyce?
0: Could you tell us a little bit more about yourselves and your backgrounds, please?
4: Sure. Can you hear me?
2: Yes, Joyce.
4: All right. Andrew and I actually got to do Gypsy on Broadway with Audra McDonald in 2024 and 25 together, and we're so excited to be reunited for this piece. Very different kinds of characters we get to play in this amazing musical. And the interesting part about this is that we only actually have one moment in the show of actual crossover interaction. As Andrew said, I tell the story from the end of the relationship going back to the beginning of the relationship, and Andrew's character, Jamie, tells the story going forwards, and we sort of meet in the middle at their wedding day, which is their only scene together. But it has been a joy to get to sing this score with my good friend.
0: You know, since we've gotten a little bit discombobulated with who our guest is going to be, this is so exciting. Would you share with us who the author of this production is?
3: Yeah, the show is written by... The show is written by Jason Robert Brown, who also wrote Parade and lots of other Broadway hits, and he's a terrific writer. This is one of the first shows that he wrote. It came out almost 30 years ago, I guess, and so this is a wonderful opportunity for us to revisit this fantastic score.
0: So tell me, how do you put together a play where it talks about two different places in time, and yet you're supposed to be connected? How does that happen? How do you do that?
4: Yeah, it's kind of it's definitely a lot more work off stage between the two characters. We get to sort of go through what the actual memory was, and then what our own takes and recollections of that and to be like through the script. And what's unique about our production is that usually when this show is done, it was just revived on Broadway last year, I believe. And it's usually told from the current state, the current time frame of just about 5 years after the relationship began, so hence the title, The Last 5 Years. And both Andrew and I had sort of said, oh, well, I guess we'll never do this show because we're a little bit older than the characters were originally written for. But in our production, we are doing it from the perspective of 20 years later, looking back on a younger relationship. And so the way that we decide to, as actors, let the memory have sort of sunk it into our psyche and evolved over time has been something really fun to play with. And with a little bit more of an adult perspective, you know, you can look back on a relationship in your 20s and say, oh, well, I was a different person, or I didn't know anything then, or, oh, I really wish I had done this. Whereas if you're fresh in the moment, it's pretty much exactly what you're feeling. So that has been another layer that we've added that's been really exciting to explore.
0: I think it's very interesting, especially in today's, and you said this was written about 30 years ago?
3: Yeah, this was written around the turn of the millennium.
0: I find it very interesting because in today's theater, we don't have much of this looking back in that sort of a way. Have you two worked together before, or is this the first time?
3: Yeah, we met a few years ago where we were both in the Broadway revival of Gypsy, starring Audra McDonald. That was our first time meeting. We got along famously well. And so I think we were both really excited to jump at the opportunity to work together again when this came along.
2: Andrew, we understand that you also starred in Beetlejuice and School of Rock on Broadway. And Lily,
5: yeah,
2: you were in Chicago, the
0: yeah,
2: Broadway show, Chicago. How is it different working as in a show with just two people as opposed to a full cast?
3: It's a really, really different experience. It's it's even starker than that because most of the show we're alone. We really rarely intersect, either musically or just on stage. We're mostly kind of telling our separate sides of the story. You know, we've both been lucky to be in a lot of big, you know, musicals with huge kick lines and lots of stuff. It is so sort of refreshing to strip away some of the spectacle and just do this lovely small chamber musical. It's just the two of us singers. It's a six-person band. It's strings. There's no percussion. There's no loud brass. It's the sort of show that you could really see in your living room, except it's really being performed at an extremely high level. And so it's almost like a warm bath for an actor to get to worry a little bit less about, oh no, this gigantic set piece might hit me and the automation and there's 30 orchestra players downstairs. It's just the few of us on stage telling this simple, sad, beautiful story together.
2: Is this a show that might have a home on Broadway?
3: Well, it was just revived last year with one of the Jonas Brothers, and although I've certainly had a wonderful career, I'm no Jonas Brother. So I think it might be a minute before it's back on Broadway again, but we're certainly very happy to bring it to the audiences in Pleasantville.
0: Now, Pleasantville is relatively close to New York City, right?
2: Yeah, it's about 40 minutes on the Metro
0: County.
2: North.
0: Well, that's my
3: Lily lives quite nearby.
4: I'm actually from Westchester, so it was really nice for me to not have to, you know, trek into Midtown Manhattan in order to perform and to also bring what I do to my own community.
2: Where in Westchester are you from?
4: I'm from the River Towns. I'm from Dobbs Ferry.
2: Oh, we used to, for 20 years, we were on WVOX out of New Rochelle doing sports and entertainment.
0: Yeah. Well, the reason I'm asking that is many of our viewers are from Long Island, New York City, New Jersey area, and we want to encourage them that Pleasantville, where you're performing this, is not that far. Are there trains?
4: Yeah,
3: I live in New Jersey myself.
0: I'm sorry.
3: Sorry,
4: we're pretty We're pretty close to, you know, we're a straight shot up from Manhattan, very easy to access from New Jersey from the Tappan Zee Bridge, Rockland County. It's very centrally located, and it's a beautiful town, a great evening to go. There are many wonderful restaurants. Go have a nice dinner and some theater. And it's also right next to the train station.
2: Lily and Andrew, we want to thank you so much for being on with us. I'm sorry about some of the difficulties. We didn't realize we were going to have two stars on tonight. But that being said, please tell our listeners how they can get tickets and when the show is running. It's running now, isn't it?
3: Yeah, we're in the middle of our run. You've got three more chances to see the show. It's this Friday and Saturday evenings at 7 o'clock and Sunday at 2 at ARC Stages in Pleasantville.
2: That sounds great. Everybody, try to get out there and enjoy beautiful Westchester County and seeing Lily and Andrew in this two-person production. Thank you, folks.
0: Thank you for joining us.
3: Thank you for your time. Bye-bye.
2: Bye-bye. Yes, that was interesting. I have to apologize to our listeners because I was under the impression we were getting the director and not the two stars, but... this is going to be a lot of fun, and maybe Joyce and I will be able to get out to Westchester this weekend and also meet Andrew and Lily after the show. It's now time for Inside Sports with Lloyd Carroll.

0: but good to be here.
1: I think it's
2: and I want to remind Joyce that we don't have any viewers for our program because we're not broadcast or on TV, but we do have listeners.
0: So absolutely. Yeah, I remember the old days of the other radio station, they had the camera, so actually you could have viewers watching you in the studio.
2: That's true. We're going to let the WGBB people know that maybe if they insert a little camera, it'll add value to their shows.
0: I absolutely agree with that. You and Joyce could be our WGBB movie stars if we can do that.
2: Wow. And Trevor could also be a camera.

0: camera, it'll add value to their shows.
1: I absolutely agree with that. You and Joyce could be our WGBB movie stars if we can do that.
0: Well, Trevor could be a cameraman as well as handle that board.
1: All right, there you go. I'm sure he'd love that.
2: Hey, Dan.
1: He could be a Steven Spielberg of WGBB.
2: We used to have that here. Live stream. We used to have that here.
1: Oh, you see there?
0: Really?
1: That was on.
2: Yeah.
1: All right, well, we need to bring it back. Someone's got to talk to the WGBB management. But anyway, Dan, Joyce, lots of things happening in the sports world here. We'll start. The New York Mets season mercifully came to an end, and David Stearns was performing post-mortems today over at Citi Field. I was not there, so I can't say that I got a question into him, but I've been hearing bits and pieces. None of this was surprising. They basically taking responsibility for a terrible Mets season. He admitted that that the production at first base in the absence of Peter Alonso was not very good. He also mentioned, that he's gonna retire the term, run prevention, which did not age very well during the year and kind of made him a laughing stock. So I'm glad he had enough common sense to say that. The one topic that came up, and I'm not sure how you measure this, I'm not even sure how real a thing this is how players cannot play, some players can thrive in New York and others cannot play well in New York. I mean, the funny part of this is that New York City, and I know this is going to sound almost heretic or counterintuitive, but New York City is not a great sports town. We have a lot of sports teams. We have a lot of sports fans, but because New York City has so many other entertainment options, that it's not like we obsess over, like the Yankees are in the postseason as per custom. Maybe when they may get to the World Series, there'll be a little more excitement, but I get the feeling that, I mean, I've always had the feeling that New York is not the greatest sports town. We don't obsess, and maybe this is healthy, we don't obsess over our sports teams the way that I can tell you this firsthand, the way Philadelphia does. To me, if I'm an athlete and I'm worried about being under the microscope, that is a far worse city to be in than New York City. So this whole myth that not some athletes can play in New York, I think that's absolutely false. I just find it very, very strange.
0: I agree with you totally.
1: Yeah, that's...
0: What do you think is going to happen to Mattingly?
1: Well, you know what? I mean, he's in a tough spot here because the Phillies should have clinched a playoff spot a week ago. The Arizona Diamondbacks, they gave a nice story. They got out at late. But the Phillies have been kind of floundering, Dan. I've watched them. I watched them at Citi Field. It looked like they were running out of gas. They just are out of fumes now. Again, they're playing three games in Atlanta. Maybe now that in a sense, they made it, nobody expects anything out of them because I don't really see them beating the Braves in Atlanta, but they've had some good luck in the past with the Braves in short series. Again, that's a 2 out of 3. For a team that's aging and running on fumes, that's probably the best scenario for them. I don't see them really winning 3 out of 5 or 4 out of 7 against better teams. Do I think Mattingly is going to be back? I don't think so. I think that they'll probably have his deals, unless he wins the World Series, which I think is highly unlikely. I know I'm talking to some people in the Philadelphia media, when I said, well, maybe I'll see you at the parade down Broad Street. They said, that will take a miracle. So, no one's really high on this team, which means that, Mattingly did nice work. He came in relief of, Rob Thompson when things weren't going well, but Thompson had the misfortune of having a lot of injuries and, it's funny, as soon as Thompson was gone, Zach Wheeler came back to the Phillies rotation and pitched extremely well.
0: Did the Phillies back into the playoffs?
1: No, they finally won yesterday, so they did win it on their own accord. They didn't back into it, but God, was that tough to watch for about a week and change. I mean, I think everybody in Philadelphia sports media was on suicide watch. I mean, it really started getting a little out of hand, but They did make it in, so for what it's worth, it'll probably be a brief cameo appearance in the Peach State, but better that than not being there, so good for them. And,

0: The Mets have rehired their manager.
1: Andy Green is going to be the that's my column this week in the Queens Chronicle. It'll be out on Thursday. Interim no more. And I think this is the right move. Now, again, you know, people can say, who is out there that the Mets could possibly get? Apparently Alex Cora, who's in the, is a hot name, and Dave Dombrowski, the Phillies' president of baseball operations, has a relationship with him going back to the Red Sox days. He's, if anything, he's coming to Philadelphia. So the Mets would have been left with an uncertain cast of who to interview. And Andy Green proved himself in 3 months. Now, the knock on this was, well, Green said he didn't want the job and that he took it under obligation and family issues and that he wanted to go back to the front office. Well, you know what? Vance will have to change his mind. He did it for 3 months. He was pretty successful. Now, you know, it's still a last-place team, and his record was only 34-31, but compared to what they were before Andy Green under Carlos Mendoza, that was pretty good. More importantly, I think he won the media battle, and in sports, that may be the most important battle of all. I know I was at a few of his press conferences, and I was impressed because there was a certain candor that I got from Green that I hadn't gotten from any other manager, including Buck Showalter, who could be very humorous and very entertaining, but didn't really give you a lot of what I call baseball candor. I'll give an example. I asked Green about Ronnie Mauricio. Now, Ronnie Mauricio was the top Mets prospect for years, but yet never really sustained success at the major league level. The Mets set him up and down. He's out of options. And he came back the last week of the season. So I asked Andy Green, at what point do you say this guy's a late bloomer versus when do you put up the white flag on a prospect? And Green said, well, you know, that's obviously a tough judgment call. He said he has a lot of faith in Ronnie Mauricio's talent, said he's got to still learn how to lay off certain pitches. And then he said something which really kind of surprised me in terms of absolute candor. He goes, you know, sometimes the clock just runs out on players, meaning that he's out of options. And sometimes, even add on that, sometimes they have to go to another franchise, another team. When they're released, it almost sends an alarm off like, hey, my career's in trouble here. I gotta really take this seriously. I need to prove something. And, you know, he said that he's hoping that won't happen to Ronnie Mauricio, but I thought that was a very interesting comment. And the other thing I remember when I asked Andy Green, and he was not the Mets manager at the time, but one of the things I think that doomed the Mets in early this year was they had three separate trips to the West Coast. Three separate back and forth time zone differences. I mean, you know, we're dealing with human beings, at least at this point. AI hasn't created robot players yet. And I asked Green if he thought that may have helped doom the season. At first he gave the politically correct answer, well, you know, we have lots of situations where players have to play on Sunday night and fly and be ready to play on Monday night. They have to be professional. They have to be prepared to be at their best. No excuses, yada, yada, yada. Then he said to me, but to get to your point, if I were to look at that schedule at the beginning of the season, I would not have been happy. So he had a way of kind of giving the political answer and then kind of giving you a wink and nod and saying, hey, here's how I really feel. And if he can keep doing that, I think the fans are going to like him, the players are going to like him, and, media types like yours truly will certainly like him.
0: We've run out of time. I just wanted to let you know, Lloyd. Lloyd will be back in 2 weeks with sports.
1: Absolutely.
0: And we want to send you regards from Omar Minaya. Joyce and I actually spent exactly two minutes with him yesterday at Yankee Stadium, waiting for an elevator. And in the elevator.
1: Oh, Omar's a great man.
0: Send my regards to Lloyd Carroll.
1: He did. You did mention my name to him, so I appreciate it.
0: Absolutely. I did.
1: Very good. I hope Omar's doing well. Very good. Thanks, Dan. We'll talk about damn Yankees, baby.
0: He looks good and he looks younger with less pressure on him, I think.
1: Yeah, well, that's true with a lot. And, you know, Omar's a great baseball man, and it's funny. If you ask Carlos Beltran, still talks to him, looks at him as a mentor now that both are in the front office. So we can talk about that in 2 weeks. I appreciate the shout-out.
0: Thank you, Lloyd.
1: Thank you.
0: Good
1: night. Thanks, Dan. Bye-bye.
0: It's now time for our final guest of the evening, Richard Topol from the show Obit. That sounds like obituary in Anyway, welcome, Richard.
2: Thanks for having me. It's great to talk to you. How are you doing?
3: We're delighted that you're going to be with us. I'm Joyce, by the way. Hi.
2: Hi, Joyce. How are you?
3: Because I see your name appearing in so many different places. Would you quickly share a little bit about your acting background, which is really varied, with our listening audience, please?
2: I will, but first I have to say I love the shout-out for Damn Yankees. I was at Yankee Stadium the other day. I'm a big Yankees fan, and I'm very excited to see Damn Yankees on Broadway next year.
3: Oh, it's great.
0: There you go.
3: Yeah, we can't wait. It's going to be very – actually, the whole way that they went about telling us and the introduction was just very, very much fun and exciting. We'll let you know what they're going to
2: be. Yeah. I'm looking forward. Well, so I've been an actor for about 40 years now. I'm not a singer. I don't sing and dance. As my daughter said when I was in my last Broadway show, called Indecent, which won a couple Tony Awards a few years ago, she said there were 10 of us in the show and it was a play, but there was some singing and dancing. And she said, Dad, you're the second worst dancer in the show. So you're not going to see me in Damn Yankees. Although by the end of the run, she did say I was now the third worst dancer. But I'll give you a little background. I've done about 9 Broadway shows, plays. I was in that play Indecent. I was in The Merchant of Venice on Broadway with Al Pacino. I was in Julius Caesar on Broadway with Denzel Washington. I was in The Country Girl, directed by Mike Nichols. So I've had a fair amount of fun on Broadway. I've done 20 or 30 off-Broadway plays, including now this one, Obit. And I've done my fair share of film and television work. I think the title of my autobiography, if I ever have one, is going to be Third Guy from the Left, because I've played the third. I'm a character actor, and I often play the third guy from the left. But I've had recurring roles in a handful of television shows, including most recently The Godfather of Harlem. That starred Forest Whitaker that just ended
3: it's
2: this
3: season. It's interesting because as I've been looking into you and about you, I've seen such a variety of different shows that you've performed in, many of which I recognize who you are. So my next question is, why would you go to a play that's called Orbit, which is actually kind of like about an obituary in a way? What was the pull to go into this type of acting?
2: Well, the play is a two-hander, and it's about a woman who's an obituary writer for the New York Times coming to interview a renowned president of a liberal arts university, and that's the character that I play. But she has ulterior motives. She's not just doing the advance obituary the way they interview people who have some renown in the world, you know, so that when those people die, they have a half a page or whatever that they've already written up. I was very attracted to this character. He's a real, he's a really interesting guy. He's very full of himself and pompous and, thinks he's done some great things, and he actually has done some great things. But he gets, shall we say, terrorized a little bit by this woman who's come to interview him. I don't know if you're familiar with Misery, or there was a play on Broadway and off Broadway a couple of years ago called Job, other two-person shows where a woman kind of terrorizes an older guy, out of some sort of combination of love and hate. And so the role was very appealing to me. And I met the playwright and I went to acting school together at NYU years ago. And when I knew that, I read the play and then I knew that Becca Chase, who wrote it, I thought, oh, it'll be exciting to work with her. So that's what drew me to it.
3: That's
2: conveniently in my neighborhood. I live in the East Village in Manhattan near NYU and across the street from what used to be CBGB's, and the Theater for the New City where the play is running is on, you know, First Avenue between 9th and 10th Street. So I get to walk to work every day. So I like that.
0: We've been to the Theater for the New City many, many times. And we've also been to their street fairs each year and Halloween parties that they've had. inside, and it's a great place. I think it's four or five different theaters in there.
2: Yeah.
0: And sometimes some very unusual plays we've seen, to say the least.
2: Yes, yes.
3: I'm sorry.
2: Sorry, go ahead. Go ahead.
3: Well, when I first started to look into you and your background, and I saw the word obit, right after it came the terminology, female revenge theater, thriller. So I was hoping that you could share with our audience a little bit about the terminology, female revenge thriller.
2: Well, I don't want to tell you too much because, I mean, for the people who might come to the play, and I think this we're running just through this weekend, so come. But the story is, how much can I tell you without giving it away? I mean, it's a thriller, and it's definitely a psychological revenge thriller. This woman has come back to this person who doesn't remember her, and she's now interviewing him, and she wants to get something from him for her personal life, aside from just interviewing him for the New York Times. And so she tries a bunch of different ways to get him to basically admit a terrible thing that he did. And he won't. And she takes things into her own hands.
3: Don't say any more. So comes my next question. How do you prepare for a play that has both the word revenge and thriller in it? Because I can tell by all the things that you've done, you don't seem like a revengeful person. You don't seem like someone that, you know, is out there for the thrill part. How do you prepare for a role like this?
2: Well, it is a different kind of play that I'm used to doing, actually, and that's one of the reasons I chose it. I thought, oh, this is exciting. I never do these kinds of plays, and they're fun. But to prepare for it, I mean, it's strangely very physical. There's some fight choreography. There's some violent things that happen in the play. So I have to be in actually great physical shape to do the show. And it's just the two of us for 82 minutes. And so I have to have I have to rest a lot. I mean, honestly, I have to be well rested. I feel a little bit like an athlete. I have to be well rested and loose and have as much energy as I can have to do the piece. But also, I have to pretend that I'm this great person. So I think a lot about some of the great people who have inspired me, and there are certainly people that I've worked at the Public Theater a number of times, and Oscar Eustace is a real inspirational leader, and Zelda Fitzchandler, who ran the acting program at NYU and was one of the people who started the regional theater movement in America and founded Arena Stage in Washington, D.C. She was another person who was such a great speaker and so inspiring. And so I think about the people in my life who have these larger than life figures who are inspirational and how much space they take up in the world and in the room. And I go for that.
3: That's such a great answer because it really gives us an inside picture. But my next question is similar to that. I know the play's length in terms of the time. I think it's a little bit more than an hour and a half around there.
2: Yeah. If we go fast, it's 80 minutes, and if we go slow, it's 83.
3: Okay. How do you work out in your head and your acting skills how to maintain or become the character that you have to be in such a short span of time and not sound like you're rushing through it? Is that a good question, Kenny? Do you understand what I'm saying?
2: Yeah, actually, sometimes I feel like I'm rushing through it. And actually, sometimes when I feel like I'm rushing through it, I say, okay, slow down. Just enjoy this a little bit more. Just sit back and enjoy this moment of glory that this guy's living through. But it's, because it's a thriller and because there are a number of twists and turns, it's really important not to race past any of them, because otherwise it doesn't have the kind of dramatic, suspenseful tension that it needs to have. And so actually we're learning that in front of an audience every night, you know, just how much time we can be in this place, or how much how strong we can go in this direction, in this section, before we get into the next dramatic hairpin turn. I'm learning it as we go.
3: I was just going to ask, do you find that you are slightly different sometimes in the way you interpret it from different performances?
2: Definitely. Yeah, and I mean, I like to surprise myself a little bit that way. I feel like, okay, I know the story, and I know what has to happen, X, Y, and Z, but how I get there tonight, it's like a little bit like skiing down a ski slope. It's like, okay, yeah, we're going down the Black Diamond, or the Double Black Diamond, and this time I'm going over this mogul, and this time I'm flying in the air 5 feet instead of 10 feet. And that's exciting. And Carolyn Holding, who's the other performer in the play, she and I have, I think, a very good rapport and a great ability to sort of go with however we are responding to the material at that performance, given this audience, given, you know, what strikes us in the moment. So it's exciting that way, too.
3: I know that you've worked in many plays of various size casts. Do you find it different working in a cast where there's only two of you?
2: Yes. One, it's exhausting because you don't ever get a break. I mean, I've been in shows where there's 30 people. I mean, I like, you know, I'm trying to think, like, I did Larry David's play on Broadway, Fish in the Dark, and I think there were 30 of us. And so, you know, you get a lot of time off, or you get a break, or you have a big scene, and then you get 15 minutes off, and then you come back. So one, it's really, it's a challenge to be that focused for that long a period of time. I've worked on a one-person show that I've been developing for the last few years, and that is also about 82 minutes long, and that helped me build my stamina to be able to be in front of an audience for that long and talking and focused and, you know, trying to tell a great story. So,
3: can't imagine. Would you tell our audience where they can get tickets, where it's playing, and how long it'll be there?
2: Yes, it's only going to be through this weekend. So it's I think it's four more shows, this Thursday, Friday, Saturday at 8 and Sunday at 3 at Theater for the New City, which is on 1st Avenue between 9th and 10th Street in Manhattan. And I think you can go to the Theater for the New City website and get tickets that way. Or I think obittheplay.com is also a way to find out about it. And it's a fun ride is all I gotta say. It's very interesting.
3: Anything coming up next?
2: I'm gonna go back to trying to work on my one person show. And then I've got a film that I just filmed this summer, Heart of, Hello Darkness, that's actually sort of inspired by, Art Garfunkel's relationship with one of his best friends in college, and that we filmed the summer. That's going to come out next year, and then, you know, there's always looking for the next thing, always auditioning for the next thing.
3: We're looking forward to having you back as your next projects go on. Thank you so much for sharing and being with us tonight. We really appreciate it.
2: Thanks so much. It was a pleasure talking to you.
3: Take care. Good night.
2: Have a great night.
0: Good night. Wow. That was really a thing.
3: We have had some really fantastic guests, but I asked Trevor if he would add a song at the end of the show. Trevor, are you there? Can Trevor hear me? Hello?
4: I can hear you, Joyce, but it was so much going on, I didn't get a chance to get to it.
3: Oh, okay. There's a lot of things happening in the world in terms of theater and art, and we have a lot of opportunities to see shows of all various styles and different types of plays. I really feel we're so lucky because there are local theaters that are fantastic. There are city theaters that are fantastic. As you heard, Pleasantville, which is relatively close to us, has some amazing, wonderful places for theater nearby. I'm so concerned, and I wanted to bring up one more thing, which I'll bring up next week in terms of music and theater and art. I'm so concerned that, unfortunately and sadly, monies are getting less and less in terms of helping theaters and the arts. And I know that there are various ranges of theater prices, and I really want to encourage everyone to try to get to see a little bit of the arts and the theaters and the galleries and the tap dancing shows and all of the things to help our minds become happier, to become broader. Whether it's the local high school that's putting on a remake of a show, whether it is an off-Broadway or a Broadway production, whether it's turning on a station on the radio, or I don't know if people have radios anymore, but some kind of music device, and just keeping the arts alive, because I feel that we're living in a time of a lot of darkness, and many times theaters and the arts will bring to all of us a wonderful opportunity to broaden our thinking, our background, and our musical and non-musical direction. So I'm sending you all off to look for something wonderful that you could share with us and let us know that you never probably would have gone and seen it if you hadn't either heard from us or heard from someone else.
0: That's there you go. Thank you, Joyce, and thank you, everyone, for listening to In Focus with Dr. Dan, and thank you, Victor. Trevor.
3: Good night, everyone. By the look

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0: 1 Kings chapter 8, verse 56. Praise the Lord who has given rest to his people Israel, just as he promised. 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

0: 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I am your co-host, Joe Pietaro. Anthony Tumanello is not here tonight. Trevor is, and my son Jimmy will be calling in, and the topic is going to be the MLB Wild Card Round, which starts tomorrow night. I am fresh off a flight from Vegas. Got in late last night, covering the Olympia weekend. Great coverage. Check out everything that we got brought to you. Videos, photos, interviews, analysis. We broke it all down, and most of it is all on at Muscle Sport Mag Instagram page. Great win by Nick Walker. Top three, really. Should have been top four or more, but check out what we got going over there at the Instagram account, and we'll be bringing all of that stuff to you more this week on our Instagram and YouTube live shows. Of course, none of this will be possible here tonight without our buddies Pete and the guys at NOAA. 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Pete and the guys do it all at NOAA Construction. Okay, and we got a bad connection, and he's going to call back. Jimmy Hoops is going to be Jimmy Diamonds tonight. We're going to be talking about these four wild card series starting tomorrow night. And welcome right now to Muscle Sport Media Live on WGBB Radio. Jimmy, what's up, Mr. Jimmy?
1: Nothing much.
0: Nothing much. Well, nothing much from for our point of view as New York Met fans, because the season finished yesterday. The Yankees move on and are going to be part of our conversation this evening. So we got four games on slate. Starting that, we'll just go chronologically. We start with the first one, 2 p.m. on NBC. Phillies at Atlanta. NL East foes. Atlanta obviously having to play in the first round because they were the third seed, won the division, but had the three seed, so they're playing the six-seeded Phillies, who, like you were just talking to me at home, barely got in. So now that they're in, and they're playing Atlanta, and as you said, they do play them fairly well historically in the postseason. What are you expecting out of this three-game, best-of-three set at Atlanta with Chris Sale and Lizardo on the hill?
1: Well, as we mentioned, the Phillies kind of limped into the playoffs. They nearly had a 07-08 Mets-esque there down the stretch, but were able to hang on and salvage their season. You know, when teams come limping into the playoffs, usually doesn't end well for them, especially because they're going to Atlanta. Braves are well rested. They've got their starters lined up. Of course, Sale will be going out there tomorrow. I think Braves should be the heavy favorite in this series, and they'd be my team to pick to win it. But, you know, you can never count out the Phillies in the postseason.
0: No, Phillies have a very good pitching staff this year. They're full of power hitters. I mean, Schwarber 45, homers, 97 ribs. You know, they bring a lot to the table. They have a lot of good bats, and you know, you can never count them out. I don't think even late innings they hit some very timely long balls. I think the Braves will win this series, but I think it might go the distance. Do you think it's going to be, you know, a little quick one, or you think it's going to go to three?
1: I think it'll probably go the distance. I think the Braves are a better team, but the Phillies, as you mentioned, they've got the guys to, you know, that could win a series. I mean, we've seen them make deep playoff runs with this core. Mm-hmm. You've got Harper, and even though Trey Turner has had a down year, he's still a veteran hitter who's been really good in his career. You have Luis Arraez, who gives them a kind of a different look. They haven't had a lot of those high average slap hitter guys. They got him in the fold, and then in the rotation, I mean, Lizardo, Sanchez, Wheeler, Nola, is about as good as the top four as you can get.
0: Yeah, Nola had another good year. He's been up and down, but for the most part in his career, he's been really on, one of the top years ago, and then he had kind of a bounce back year this year. So obviously you see a lot of things in these short series that you don't see. You can see somebody come out of the pen that.

0: another good year. He's been up and down, but for the most part in his career, he's been really on, one of the top years ago, and then he had kind of a bounce back year this year. So obviously, you see a lot of things in these short series that you don't see. You can see somebody come out of the pen that pitched six the night before. So everybody's available in these games, especially if it's an elimination game. If whoever in game two, you're going to just see that team bringing out whoever they get. I do think Atlanta's going to win, but if Philly pulls this off, it wouldn't surprise me. Only because Atlanta, I mean, they got some big players, don't get me wrong. But it's just, I'm not that impressed by them. The Phillies seem to have a more fire in them. You know, Atlanta, it's just kind of a humdrum team. The crowd isn't great there. Do you think intangibles like that come into play at all, or is this just October baseball and the best team wins?
1: Intangibles definitely do matter. I mean, the last 2 years, the Braves have not been a very impressive team in the postseason. Mm-hmm. Really, since won the World Series in 2021, it's kind of just been a whole lot of exits in the divisional round or the wild card round. Just, you know, they haven't built off that World Series season and some great regular seasons. Still, though, I think they're the better team here.
0: Yeah, yeah. I'm kind of flip-floppy on this one. I guess I'll go with my original and say Atlanta, but I think Phillies are going to give them a hard time. So we both like that one. Then the 5 p.m. game on Peacock and NBC Sports Network are the Chi Sox at Houston. The 81-81 division-winning. We can't get rid of the Houston Astros are always around in October, no matter who is on that team. Obviously, it was a byproduct of a very weak division. So Houston gets in with the Central. And the Chi Sox, who were leading with the West, the Chi Sox, who were leading the Central for the majority of the year, biggest surprise in baseball, Chicago White Sox, end up having to come in as a wild card because Cleveland got hot and overtook them and won that division. So you have an 84-win team against an 81-win team, and the 81-win team is the home field. Houston is a place where they usually play pretty well at, but I'm going with Chicago here. I like the young team. I like the team that's playing with house money. If this team finished anywhere near 500 after the debacle that they've had in the past few years, to me it would have been a great year on the South Side. They got 84 wins, should have won the division. I think that they're going to win this series. I don't even know if it goes the distance. I think that it's definitely going to be Chicago. I'll give Houston one win, only because they got the three games at home. If it wasn't all those games at home, I'd be going Chicago straight through. How do you feel about this? What do you think about the young and up-and-coming White Sox?
1: I feel a similar way. The Astros, I mean, that division is pathetic. The fact you could win a division with 81 wins, I mean, just embarrassing. They basically were the Yordan Alvarez show. He's probably going to win the AL MVP. He kind of carried the team. Did not have much else. Really didn't even go for it at the deadline. They just kind of fell backwards into this division because the Rangers and Angels, A's, all stink.
0: Very bad division. Yeah, everybody's obviously under 500. Texas gave them a run for their money and was right there till the very end, but finishes on the outside looking in. And you were saying before we left that this is a bullpen game for the Astros with Blue Bar starting?
1: It's going to be a bullpen game for both the White Sox. Both. Mikey Lean.
0: Smith. Yeah. Yeah,
1: so
0: Smith
1: it might be a weird game one.
0: That is a very weird game one, I guess, because both teams really didn't have it clinched until right before the end of the season. Jordan Alvarez to me is the best player in this series, and usually that has a lot to do with some team. Sometimes the superstar carries the team, but I still like this scrappy White Sox team that has nothing to lose and everything to gain, and just a bunch of young guys out there.

0: having fun that no one expected to be anywhere near October baseball. So what's your take on this? I'll give the three games on this one. What do you say?
1: I'll go White Sox in three. You know, for the Astros, I'm thinking Yordan Alvarez can club his way to one win for his team.
0: Yeah.
1: But don't really, I don't know, I just don't think the Astros have that much to play for. They don't really have the talent. The White Sox, although they're a scrappy young team that isn't, you know, by any means filled with household names, like you said, they've got nothing to lose. Mm-hmm. They're just going to play. If they go out there and get destroyed in two games, it's, hey, they had a hell of a season.
0: Yeah, they made go the out playoffs. Yep.
1: The run is even better.
0: Yep, absolutely. So, yeah, we both like Chicago in that one. Then the 8 o'clock game. Red Sox at Yankees. I mean, it doesn't get any better than that. I don't care who's hurt, who's out, who won the division, who is the wild card, who's the whatever seed, who didn't win the division. This is a, you know, 1-2 wild card game here, because Tampa won the division. This is one that I know that I'm gonna probably be going back and forth with different feelings on what's going to happen. Tomorrow night, Schlittler is pitching for the Yankees, who should win the Cy Young, and Tolley for the Boston Red Sox. I'm going to go real, and then this is all, how much of Aaron Judge are we going to see, and how much percentage of Aaron Judge towards 100% is he? They're even talking, I was listening to the radio on the ride to the studio here, is Stanton going to be left off the roster or put on the roster in case he gets healthy before the series is out? So what's the latest that you know about Judge and Stanton, for that matter, if anything, on him?
1: I haven't heard anything about Stanton returning, but I do know Judge said he intends to play despite the calf injury. And, I mean, we'll see what he's got in. People always talk about Judge's postseason struggles. I don't really look at that. That sample size is, I mean, he's had his ugly at-bats in big moments, but sample size matters.
0: Yeah, yeah.
1: But what is he really going to be able to do on that calf? Is he going to be able to get that full power in his swing when he does make contact? How is he going to look running the bases? Is he going to re-injure himself? So I don't know what he's going to get. I kind of, you know, tip the cap for him for rushing back to play, because those calf injuries can be scary.
0: Mm-hmm.
1: But I don't know what he's really going to be able to give.
0: I mean, they got a lot of guys injured. Judge, Stanton, Ryan Weathers, Trent Grisham, Clark Schmidt. You know, so those are a lot of guys that they're important to this team, and that we don't know if they're going to play. I think the Yankees win the game one because Cam has just been lights out all season long. I think he keeps this to a low-scoring affair, which is not the usual in the AL, especially with these two teams in the East here. I think it's 8 o'clock game. I don't know if the weather is going to play into it all, but it's October in New York, Northeast weather. So a lot of times with these slugging teams, you don't see it at this time of year. You obviously, it's more of a pitching and defense thing. I say the Yankees win the first, and I think they lose the next two. That's going to be my shocking, wow, you know, figure Yankees, 93 wins, Boston 87. The Yankees have been inconsistent all year. They've been moving guys around because of injuries. They didn't really fill their holes at the deadline, and I think some of those non-moves are going to come back and bite them in this round. Even though they do have great pitching, Cole and Rodon and all these other, they have the pitching. But I don't think they're going to win this series. Boston always plays them tough, even though the Yankees beat them up in the playoffs last time. And Boston beat them in the regular season that year a lot. They had their number. Is Sonny Gray going to, I think he's going to get a quick hook if he looks like he's getting those New York jitters that he had when he wore pinstripes. So I think Schittler does what he does best. They win game one, and then Boston upsets them in the next two. What do you think about that?
1: I tend to agree. I think Schittler, and he was the best pitcher in the American League this year, I think he'll hold, you know, more than hold his own. He'll do what he's been doing all season long. And like you said, I think Boston, though, but the way the Yankees have kind of limped into these playoffs, even though they have the better record, they have all these injuries, all these guys playing in weird positions.
0: Mm-hmm.
1: I just think the team who had a terrible start to the year and then really turned it around, they're just looking more like they're in the trending in the right direction. And I think the Yankees, like you said, lack of moves at the deadline, I think they're going to really regret not adding to that bullpen.
0: Bullpen and catching. I mean, they have weaknesses in both of those. There was a lot of movement. Mets traded away their whole pen, and a lot of teams took advantage of the Mets having a bad year and trading guys that had good years for them out of the bullpen. So the Yankees could have used a Luke Weaver, Brooks Raley in October. Boston, if Boston beats the Yankees in the Bronx, the Boobirds are going to be out in droves. But I tell you one thing that doesn't get any Boobirds: Angie's Empanadas, three-time best on Long Island, when a food truck has built a loyal following all across Long Island. 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Owners Angie and Mo bring their mouth-watering flavors to hungry customers all over Long Island. 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Find out where they're going to be or ask them to come to your event. Hey, it's the end of September. A lot of fall festivals going to be going on October. So food trucks are going to be out and about. Angie's Empanadas is the best one you're going to find out there. Get them to your event right now. And then bringing up the last game of the series, I love it. This is one of the best times of the year. First of all, you got football into week three with tonight's wraps up week three with the Monday Night Football. And then tomorrow night, you get a four spot with baseball, the 10 o'clock game, Chicago Cubs at San Diego Padres. This is a series that everybody was high on the Cubs going into the season. I don't think it was a surprise that they made the playoffs at all. I think most people, myself included, picked them to win that division, didn't know that Milwaukee was going to have the best record in the game. Chicago, 89-73. San Diego, 91-71. San Diego, like Boston, had a bad start, slow start to the season, but got hot and came around at the right time, and now they're hosting. They get home field, where I guess most people would have thought earlier in the year Chicago would have had home field. So now you have the Chicago Cubs with Boyd and then Michael King on the hill, the ace of the Padres. This is one that I'm kind of going back and forth on in my head. I do like Chicago, and I'll tell you why. Same reason why I said Houston with Alvarez, the superstar. Now, San Diego has a few of them, but there's a guy that plays center field in Chicago who was a 40-40 guy this year. And I think Pete Crow Armstrong, the ex-Met farmhand, is going to lead the Chicago Cubs to a 2-0 sweep of the Padres. How do you feel?
1: Wouldn't surprise me. I mean, would be the cherry on top of
0: the 6-week trade.
1: He's already going to win an MVP. It would certainly be fitting that he leads the team to a playoff series win when the man the Mets received for him didn't even get them to the playoffs.
0: And Mr. Javi Baez, of course, we're referring to.
1: Javi Baez. To his credit, he was a very good Met.
0: He did play well, yeah. The team collapsed.
1: Matter because the team wasn't very good.
0: Yeah. It obviously the trade blew up in their faces. But listen, good for Armstrong. He leads the Cubs in homers with 45, batting average 280, and RBIs with 107. I mean, that's just an amazing, and he had over 40 steals. Gold Glove caliber outfielder. Fan favorite. I mean, he is a superstar right now. You got to do it more than one or two years, but I think he's one of the next big things in Major League Baseball and is going to be for a decade, like one of those guys that's just going to always be there, kind of like, you know, the way Harper is and Machado all these years for San Diego and all the teams before that, you know. I just think that he's going to be there for...
1: Got to do it more consistently, but this season he was the best position player in baseball all around.
0: Yeah, I mean, he's definitely was. That's why I think, like I said, without barring injuries or anything, I think he has the raw talent. He's still, looks like he's a kid having fun out there, like he's playing Little League baseball, and he's just dominating on the base paths, in the outfield, at the plate. He's, you know, he's obviously can steal bases. The kid is just a pleasure to watch. Mets trade aside, I like watching guys that enjoy the game, like Lenny Dykstra played, another left-handed center fielder, small size guy, but could power the ball out and he could cover the field and just, you know, all the tools. He has the right tools, this guy. Manny Machado and Tatis, very inconsistent during the year, but he finished with .289 batting average. I mean, when it's all said and done, he had a really good season.
1: Yeah, the power wasn't what it used to be for him, but still a good player.
0: Yeah. I mean, he's still a very exciting player. Flashy, exciting in a good way. Machado, same thing. He only hit .217, but he had 30 and 91, so the production was there. So I think the Padres are a good team. I just think that the Cubs are going to come in, and it's just going to be just one of those things where I think it might be high-scoring games. I don't think it's going to be your typical National League games. I think both of these teams can put a lot of runs up, even though it's not in Wrigley. It's going to be at San Diego. You don't have the small ballpark, the launching pad, and I think Pete Crow Armstrong is going to be like kind of way Daniel Murphy was for the Mets that playoff year, first couple of rounds. He's just going to carry this team on his young back, and they're going to just do a lot of damage in the playoffs. And I think they start with this wild card sweep here. So, do you like Chicago, and then how many?
1: I'm going to go Chicago in two.
0: So we're pretty much, I think we're almost the same with everything. we are related, so yeah. I'm a little worried about the Cubs pitching. They don't have a great pitching staff, but in the playoffs, a lot of things are different. You're going to be bringing guys in and bringing guys out when you wouldn't normally do that. Starters get quick hooks a lot in the playoffs. You put another starter in middle. So I think that they're going to work around that, which I think is a little bit of a weakness on their team overall. But I think they have a lot of good things that happened for them this year. They were a good team. They were hot. The fans, you know, everybody, the Cubs are one of those teams. When the Cubs do well, the country gets behind them. They were the lovable loser for all those years. They finally won that World Series in 16. So it was just all of these great things happen, and people love to see the Cubs winning, and I think that that's going to be a big help also for them. They're going to get a lot of push. You're going to see not just Padres jerseys in the stands in those games. So that does the wild card round for us. I think we'll just stick with that as far as looking at what's coming up, but I guess we got about 7 minutes or so left. So why don't we just do a little bit of like the way Gary, Keith, and Ron did kind of the Mets wrap up yesterday. I saw the clip. I liked what I saw. I liked what Keith was saying. He likened the team to the 84 team, I believe. With the young guys that did good and the team started to gel, and then they put the right veterans with them. And Darling said something kind of similar where he said, you know, the team, the young players is the future of this team. So terrible season, but you take what out of the Mets season for you being a guy that's trying to be objective, but also you can be a fan. What was the good things that you saw out of this team this year?
1: I think the best thing was probably Carson Benj. I think he had a really phenomenal season after a tough start. Finished with a 283, 284 average, 20-plus homers, 20-plus stolen bases, 20-plus doubles, while playing a very good right field. May have snuck his way into the Rookie of the Year picture there at the end. So I think that is something to look forward to. I think the young rotation with Nolan McClain, Christian Scott, and Zach Thornton, still some questions to be answered with Scott and Thornton, but I think you have three young guys who you could look at as options next year, and McClain being, you know, maybe the clear-cut ace. And A.J. Ewing in the outfield. He was a surprise. No one expected him to come up. Came up early on, and although his bat was hit or miss, his defense and base running were excellent.
0: Yeah, definitely those two young outfielders were the bright spots for this team. I like that McClain established himself on being a big-time pitcher. You know, he can handle the new, doesn't seem like being in New York bothered him at all whatsoever. He seems to be the right kind of guy for this team. Some of the other younger guys, Christian Scott or whatever, you know, they had up and down years, but this, when you got a team that's under 500, that's not a good team, this is what's going to happen. I mean, Nolan McClain, 12 wins, 10 losses, and his ERA, 3.16 for a team that's, you know, in the basement. That's a pretty good, those are pretty good numbers, I think, for him. Christian Scott didn't have as good of numbers. What did he have, 4-5? So, I mean, Zach Thornton, 5-6. These are guys that we didn't really think were going to be up or at least, you know, in the rotation for most of the year. So I think whatever you get out of them, it was just a plus, and they're in the mix for next year. But the Mets definitely need to bring in starters. Manoah probably earned himself a good chance of being in the rotation by pitching well in the second half, and he's a veteran lefty, and they're still paying him. So I think he's going to be one of these guys that he's going to be on the team. Like there was a guy, Bruce Bereni, with the 83 Mets, who was a veteran, and then all the young kids were around him, Darling, Sid, Doc, and all of them, 83, 84. And Bruce Bereni was kind of that, like, older guy, back of the rotation, kind of barely 500. Even though he was a righty, I see Manoah playing that kind of role with this team next year. What did you think about the, I mean, obviously Soto, even with the injuries, finished with really good numbers. Lindor, most of the season, the injuries either had him out or affected his play. Do you think Lindor comes back next year? Or do you think they try to move him?
1: I sure hope he comes back. I mean, mm-hmm. It looks like next year if they're really going to be a playoff contender, but I don't know. Lindor was the first guy they kind of got to christen this new era of the Mets. He's been a great Met.
0: Yes.
1: I think it would be a shame to trade him now and get pennies on the dollar for him. Even if his game, you know, he's starting to age a little. He's still good, but, you know, injuries and age are catching up a little bit.
0: Yeah, it's taking
1: a while. At this point, you would have to eat most of his salary, and you wouldn't really get that much for him. I just think you're better off keeping that guy around. I mean, we know what he can do when he's healthy.
0: Yeah, I totally agree. I think he's still a great veteran, a great clubhouse leader. I don't see that in Soto, what Lindor brings to the table as far as being vocal and stuff like that. Maybe inside the locker room, the guys may feel differently, but just from what you can see from the outside, it just doesn't seem like Soto is the same like Lindor as far as, like, kind of like, you know, captain kind of guy, veteran with some young guys around him, kind of like almost like the Jose Reyes in a way. I mean, it reminds me a lot of him, not just the style of play and the position, just how he, you know, the demeanor. He's smiling all the time and playing hard and being out there, and sometimes Reyes dogged it, and maybe Lindor didn't go crazy this year sometimes. Maybe he was hurting a little bit. So I think Lindor coming back next year would be a positive for the Mets. The fans still love him. I think it would be a huge mistake to trade away a guy and eat money. If you're going to spend it, have him on the roster. And you hope that he has a bounce back year as far as his health goes. And I think it just goes natural from there. But one last quick read, Benedetto's Pizza and Pasta, 504 Union Boulevard, West Islip, 631-587-7000. Three locations now. Three different locations that have $11 pizzas, Sunday, Monday, and Tuesday. $11 pizzas, 7 p.m. to closing. $11 pizzas, 5 for 50. $10 if you get the 5. $16 square pie, $19 specialty pie. Benedetto's, nobody does it better, especially in West Islip. And they also have Hicksville and a third location opening up very soon, which we'll let you know where that is once it's ready to go. Jimmy, I'd like to thank you so much for joining us tonight on Must Sport Media Live, WGBB Radio. Thanks so much.
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